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0: Hey, neighbor. Beautiful day, isn't it?
1: Yeah. Hey, I wanted to talk to you about this fence. Remember, we both agreed to pay half.
0: Bob, instead of reimbursing you, I've decided to become a really good person.
1: What?
0: Hey, what's better, getting paid for half a fence or living next door to a great neighbor?
1: But we had an agreement, and you're not paying me. That's a bad thing.
0: But I don't do bad things. I'm a good person. Why, I've been doing nothing but good things for a whole year. In fact, the most recent polls show that 99 out of 100 people like me. Doesn't that prove I'm good?
1: Look, if you're not going to pay me, you could at least admit you wronged me. I'm willing to forgive you, but help me here.
0: Why do I need your forgiveness? Everybody loves me.
1: Well, 99 out of 100 anyway.
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1: Mr. Smith?
2: Yes, doctor?
1: The test results show that you have 3 completely blocked arteries.
2: 3? That sounds bad.
1: Actually, it's amazing you're still alive. We need to perform triple bypass surgery as soon as possible.
2: Wow, this is serious. When should you operate?
1: I have a space open tomorrow morning.
2: Tomorrow? Oh, that's not enough time for me to get in shape.
1: Get in shape, Mr. Smith?
2: Yeah. I don't want to have an operation without being in good health. I need to quit smoking.
1: I don't think you have the time.
2: And drinking. I need to stop drinking.
1: Mr. Smith, you need major surgery.
2: Yeah, I know, but I want to be in good health first. And a haircut. I need to get a haircut.
3: Why would anyone wait until they were in good health before they had life-saving surgery? 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Are you trying?

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0: What do you mean there's a sign warning us to stay out of the water? There's nothing wrong with this water.
1: What do you mean I must be saved? I'm in no danger.
0: The water's not too deep. There's no current here. I don't see any reason for there to be a warning sign.
1: I'm not a bad person. I get along with people. I believe there's a God. Why do I need to be saved?
0: Oh, that sign's so old, I'm sure any dangers there were are long gone.
1: Jesus said that 2,000 years ago. It can't possibly apply to me now.
2: Every day we receive some form of warning. 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What's your choice?
0: I don't know why that sign's still here, but come on in! There's no danger here, the water's fine! 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

0: Hey, Frank, you needed me to give you some numbers for your deadline today?
1: Bob, yeah, I'm so glad you're here. Here, let me pull up the report.
0: Okay, make it quick. I've only got about 5 minutes.
1: Yeah, hold on. Let me check that. Oh, that's my boss's number. I'll call him later. Okay, I need the sales figures for the last quarter.
0: Sure, they're...
1: Oh, I'm sorry, that's my pager. It's my boss again.
2: Is your life busy? Full of deadlines?
1: Don't worry, I'll call him later. Go on.
0: Should I come back?
1: Cell phone. Oh, it's my boss. No, go ahead.
0: Sales for the last quarter were...
3: You've got mail.
1: Hold on. It's my boss.
2: God told us in the Bible to be still and know that I am God. Putting Him first will put the rest of your day in perspective. Have you taken time today to be still, to be quiet before God?
4: Frank.
1: Oh, Mr. Johnson. Sorry I didn't return your calls. I've just been working on that deadline.
4: I've been trying to tell you. I don't need that report until next week.
1: Oh.
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Isaiah 42 verse 12 says, "Let them give glory unto the Lord and declare his praise in the islands." 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
1: Hey, Bob, is that house on fire across the street?
0: Yeah. 7924.
1: I think there's people upstairs. Don't you think someone should tell them their house is on fire?
0: Don't worry about it. Somebody else will tell them. 2439.
1: Yeah, but what if they don't? You know, those people could die. You should tell them.
0: That's too close to lunch.
1: It's too close to lunch?
0: Look, it's 5 minutes before lunch. Last time I got to the cafeteria late, the Swedish meatballs were gone, okay?
1: Let me get this straight. Their house is on fire, and you're worried about Swedish meatballs.
0: If you're so concerned, you tell them.
1: Me? Well, you're the one that took the communications class.
0: Look, I'm an accountant, not a fireman.
1: Well, what does it take to tell them their house is on fire?
0: What am I supposed to do? Run around looking for all the burning houses in the world so I can tell the people inside they're gonna die?
1: I'm not talking about every burning house in the world. I'm talking about the one next door.
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My life verse is Galatians 2:20. I am crucified with Christ. Nevertheless, I live, yet not I, but Christ liveth in me. In the life which I now live in the flesh, I live by the faith of the Son of God, who loved me and gave himself for me.

0: Well, if you feel that way about her, why don't you ask her out?
1: I don't know. I doubt she'd say yes.
0: How are you going to find out if you don't ask?
2: Some things we doubt are worth finding out.
3: Yeah, I heard about the opening and I'd like to interview, but I just don't think I'd get the job.
4: Bob, you're the best person for that job. You should go for it.
3: Oh, I doubt they'd even consider me.
4: But you won't know that unless you interview.
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1: One sat alone beside the highway begging. His eyes were blind, the light he could not see.

The 14th chapter of the book of Romans and verse 23 will introduce our message. And he that doubteth is damned if he eat, because he eateth not of faith. For whatsoever is not of faith is sin. The last phrase of that verse, for whatsoever is not of faith is sin. Reckon how many folks I'd have throw into sin all of a sudden. You know, sometimes people seek to commend Brother Olaf of the Enterprises for living by faith. Well, dear friends, it's about the only way I know for a Christian to live. I mean, not a matter of Brother Olaf, not a matter of Brother anybody else. It's just a matter of whether you want to live in sin or out of sin. I don't want my ministry to be characterized by sin. And if I do not live by faith, then I'm living in sin. I want the message tonight. I've planned nothing. I've arranged nothing. I just felt like I want to speak tonight on the subject of faith. And then I want to speak in the morning on what makes life worth living. And then I want to speak on prayer at 11 o'clock. And then tomorrow night, I'd like to speak on that horrible monster called sin or the devil. I want to share with you some things tomorrow night that 20 years ago, nobody would have ever dreamed of would be in our nation. Mr. Art Linkletter, who wrote a rather lengthy message as a result of the death of his darling Diane, just a young girl, dope killed her. And he and his wife felt that they had a Christian obligation to expose dope and the death-dealing blows of the dope rackets of this country. In that article, he says exactly what I've been saying for 20 years. We're living in a dope culture. And it's become accepted. And I'm going to give you two of the outstanding practices that will immediately precede the coming of Jesus tomorrow night. The mind's got to get gone. The people will be insane when he comes. Minds will be failing, the Bible says, for fear. Most everybody lives by fear, not by faith. Now, the opposite of faith is fear. But tonight, I want to bring a message on the subject of faith. Now, let me get my text again. The Bible says, for whatsoever is not of faith is sin. What do you suppose the daddy sin? I mean, look like little sins ought to have a father. We talk about little sin, we say that's a little sin. I mean, I've got some little sins in my life. I know, but what's the daddy of? Who's the big daddy? I wonder if we're coming tonight. What is the one thing that keeps people from going to heaven and send a man straight to hell? What is it? Is it cigarette smoking? No, sir. Is it lying? No, sir. Is it dope addiction? No, sir. Is it impure living? No, sir. There's only one thing. I said there's only one thing that'll take a man to hell. You know what it is? It's the opposite of faith. It's unfaith or unbelief. That's all. Now then, what will take a man all the way to heaven? Faith in Jesus Christ. What is the one prerequisite to being saved? Believe on the Lord Jesus Christ. What is belief? That's faith. Now, they never have invented a word. I wouldn't care if they did. I think it'd be nice. In other words, faith on the Lord Jesus, or believe on the Lord. Faith. Now, let's go to the book of Hebrews. The book of Hebrews. And you know it's the 11th chapter, don't you? There comes a time in my life, and it never comes too often to suit me, when the Lord reminds me of my lifeline and said, son, I want you to graze in this pasture a while. I'd like for you to renew your faith. I'd like to show you where you got it. And I'm going to talk about where you get your faith and what your faith will do. And we've already mentioned, if you're not willing to live by faith, you're living in sin. If you're living in sin, you're living a miserable life. You're not living, you're existing.
I'd like to be able to teach all of our workers to live completely by faith. I'd like to be able to teach all the girls and boys and people in the home, you're going to have to learn to live by faith. There's no problem for an alcoholic to give up liquor if he learns to live by faith. You know what living by faith is? It's just living on the Lord. It's just living his life. Paul said, for me to live is what? Christ. For me to live is Christ. Paul said, I know that in me, that is in my flesh, that dwells no good thing. For to will is present with me, but how to perform that which is good, I find not. Then he said, I can do all things through Christ that strengtheneth me. Now, we a lot of times say, I can do all things and do nothing. If we can do all things, then it looks to me like we have a scriptural, spiritual obligation to do it. I like the verse that said, let everything be done. And I know a lot of people emphasize the indecency and in order. Main thing I want to do, just do something. Not worried about it. A lot of people say, well, I think we ought to do it in decency and in order. They talk a lot about that. Well, brother, if God does it, it'll be decent and it'll be in order. I mean, sometimes we act like we, and I say it very reverently now in the presence of the Lord, he never does anything wrong. And some of you girls, you think that you're just having an awful time coming under. Coming under what? Well, you're coming under love and grace and under heaven and on your way and ought to be enjoying the trip. Talk about giving up. You didn't give anything. Think about it. I don't care. Looks to me like anybody want to give up dope. Looks like anybody want to give up immorality. I mean, that's what the world's doing. I tell you, if you look around, and whatever you see the world doing, run from. You've heard me say that before. Don't do anything you see the world doing. Really, the world has always been wrong. Whatever you see the majority of the people doing, you do just the opposite. You'll be right just about every time. Why? Because the Bible says that broad is that old way. And that old gate is a big, wide gate. And he said, many there be that go in thereat. I mean, many there be. See, a lot of people. And not because God wants it that way, but that's the way people are. People are born with a sinful nature, and it gets worse until they get born again. And so in the 11th chapter of the book of Hebrews, and I'm going to back up just far enough into the 10th chapter to begin with verse 32. But call to remembrance the former days in which after ye were illuminated, after ye were illuminated. I reckon what that means, illuminated. It means to lighten up, doesn't it? If you illuminate the room, it means that you... Last night, we took about 9 in a very foolish crew and decided we'd go to 9 Mile Hole. See, the 9 Mile Hole is the traditional spot of the intercoastal. I've watched that thing for years. You see, I'm going to preach a sermon one of these days on 9 Mile Hole. Most people live in 9 Mile Hole. You know why? They're cut off. They're just cut off. To me, it's a tragic thing. And I fly over it and I see the fish, tons and tons and tons of fish, big red fish that long, beautiful fish. Now, they go in with the tide. They go in with a high tide. Everything's fine. There's a lot of grass back there. Oh, there's a lot of bait back there. Man, I'm telling you, we walked through that grass last night for hours and hours, and the fish are in there. And they're just like people. They never think about the future. And all of a sudden, them old fish begin to look around and say, Said, this is getting awful shallow. After a while, one of them said, I'm having a hard time breathing. All of them, they begin to panic then, see. Yeah, that's right. They're cut off. You see, the tide rolls in a hurry, see. Oh, it just comes. You can go in there in a boat. But come about June and July, all of a sudden, the tide rolls out, and then there's 2 miles of nothing but sand and mud, and it leaves them in 9 miles of water. We call it the 9 Mile Hole. And the fish said, listen, boy, there's enough water here forever. No need worrying, but you let that old July and that June and August sun begin to burn down. Now, last year, when Celia came through, they were just ready to die. And old Celia rolled a tide in and rescued those fish. But just like people, as far as I know, some of them are still in there. I mean, they just didn't get out. They said, man, it's just one of those things. Again, we're, see there? But this time they're done for. I'll guarantee you, there'll be tons and tons of dead fish.
And they're in there now, and they're living. But there's going to be two things that's going to get them. One thing is the water's going to play out, and second, the oxygen is going to play out, and they're going to be unable to breathe, and the fish are beginning to slow down. And after a while, and listen, the birds have already moved in. The old birds are standing there waiting, watching in the shallow water, just that deep now, just that deep. And the birds are standing with their long legs and saying, we're waiting, we'll pick your eyeballs out. That's what they do. So first thing they do is pick the eyeballs out of the fish. And then next, you'll see the old coyotes from the ranches begin to come across and go out across that mud, and they'll begin to eat dead fish. And those fish are going to be bait for the coyotes. And their eyes will be plucked out by the birds. Why? Because they went in with the tide, but they didn't get out. And that's the way a lot of people, they're caught on a low tide. And that's exactly the way America's being caught right now. America came in on a full tide. And directly, she began to vote liquor in and saloons back. And now contemplating homosexuality and contemplating every sin and legalizing of dope. We're riding a low tide, and it looks to me like, without me being overly dismal in my outlook, it looks to me like we've been cut off. And unless there comes a mighty storm and a seal of revival, then there'll not be enough tide for us to live. You wait and see. You girls, you think you've got forever to live. We may be winding this thing up right now. Any minute now. I said any minute. We've already been cut off. The whole world, look like, is cut off. Oh, how sad and sinful has our nation become. Now then, go with me. Call to remembrance the former days in which, after you were illuminated, you endured a great fight of afflictions. You were illuminated. I started to tell you about the illumination. You know how we found our way back this morning at 1 o'clock in the morning after we'd gotten some fish and so forth and had a big time with these nine boys? We carried two ice boxes. We carried a number three tub full. We carried all the gigs and all the rods and the reels, and we carried a 16-foot boat 2 miles. And yet, this is sweet. We's going across that old muddy ground, and every once in a while we hit some pretty good sand. We'd pull the boat and lift the boat and carry the boat, and the boys were going along there, nine of them. Some of them sent us to 5 years in the pen, and old John and others singing, "Great is the Lord." And you could hear them all over that prairie. We'd had a big time. I spoke last night. We was out there. And of course, when you get out in the middle of the water, ain't no place to sit down except in the water. And that little old 16-foot aluminum boat, all nine of us got in and sat down in the thing for the evening service. We had evening vespers in 9 Mile Hole. And, of course, when we all sat down in it, it just went right down to the ground. That was one of the blessings of a low tide, is it didn't go under. But I was just thinking, there they were. There was old Irvin. 2 years ago, I met him in the jailhouse. And last night, I heard old Irvin, been a drunkard, living in sin, and been in the jails. And I just talked to his precious wife while ago up in Kansas. And I heard him last night.

but the illumination. They just have not been illuminated. I came off the ground last night at 2 o'clock in the morning. And old Craig, Craig Weatherford, he decided he wanted to go to 9 Mile Hole. I said, son, you've asked for a hard thing. But bless his heart, he's got some East Texas stamina, and he made it all right. But I tell you, time I got off the ground that plane, I looked over at old Craig. He was gone. He's sound asleep. He slept all the way back. But we, you know the way we took off? We were illuminated. Turned on those landing lights, and you could see. And brother, you better see. I tell you, I went out there the morning and about daylight, and I landed between two herds of cows. We nearly had chopped steak for breakfast. Illuminate. Have you ever been illuminated? Do you know what it is to be illuminated? I mean, have you got the light? Now, the light always comes on the inside, but it always shines out. You never get illuminated on the inside, but what you'll get to shine on the outside. You know what illuminated Moses? The Word of God. You know the only man that ever wore a veil and wasn't a sissy? It is Moses. I wouldn't mind men having to wear veils if we get that illuminated now. I wouldn't mind putting on a veil. Because he came, you know where he was? He was having a summit conference up at Sinai. And that's where the Word of God came. The first time the Word of God ever came, it lighted a man's face so strong till they said, "Whoo! We can't stand to look at you. Put a veil on!" Blinding the people. That's the Word of God for you. I'm talking about illumination. There'll be no regeneration without illumination. There'll be no sanctification without illumination. I'm preaching the truth tonight, and you know it. We've got to get lit up. And it's strange how the devil says things, and how he changed his life. Somebody said, talk about a man. Said, boy, he was lit. Lit? You mean he was drunk? He wasn't lit. He's dark. I mean, he blacked out. But you see, the devil likes to make you think that when you're living in sin, boy, you're living it up. No, you're not. You're dying it up. And they like to say when the man's drunk and staggering and stumbling and slobbering, they said, boy, he really got lit up. I mean, he was lit. He was lit. Lit? No, he wasn't either. Let me tell you something. You're never illuminated until God's Word illuminates you. I got a friend that works the approach control over at Canesville. And I like to talk with him. I go down there and sometimes come out at night, two or three times this last week, and I go down there maybe late in the afternoon or maybe real early in the morning and take provisions and bring boys and take people and so forth. And so I said to the man, where's my friend? Oh, they said he went to this big Selenial celebration or something, you know. And I said, boy, he called me and said he was just about, you know, 3 sheets in the wind. And he thought I was going to like it. I said, boy, let me get a hold of him. I'm going to work him over. Oh, I said, he said, who are you? I said, well, just a preacher. But see, he thought he was having a big time. But he was inebriated. That's not getting lit. That's not illuminated. I mean, that blacks your brain out. And that cuts you off from a good existence and a real life. So after you were illuminated, what did you do? Well, he said, you endured. You endured. What'd you endure? A great fight of afflictions. Brother, sister, you girls might as well learn while you're young, while you're here in the home, you men and women out in the that are visitors, just as soon as you get illuminated, brother, you've entered the fight. Darkness is coming after you. Now, darkness never fights darkness. Never. You never, if you're walking in the dark, living in the dark, you won't ever have any trouble with the dark. You just kind of stumble on through it. But let me tell you something. When you get illuminated, then there's that constant conflict that's going to start right then between light and dark. What's the opposite of darkness? Light. And so there's that constant, and let me say something else. Darkness is no match for light. We had 3 miles to walk last night, and there's one thing we agreed that we were going to guard as we called all of our signals, because there wouldn't be no coming back. We had to get done what we was going to get done when we got over there, and we had to have some matches to light those lanterns by which we'd flounder. And so Mike said, Brother Olaf, you put some in the dry pocket. You put some in your pocket. I'll put some in mine. We've got to be illuminated when we get over there. Amen? We've got to get those lanterns going. Without a lantern, why, we couldn't see anything. Now then, Christians, there's only one thing that'll ever get your light to burning, and that's getting connected with the oil barrel. It takes oil to make the light burn, doesn't it? You remember the 5 foolish virgins and the 5 wise virgins? You remember the difference between the two? Oil.

0: Boy, they had a light. I mean, they had a lamp. They had a globe. They had a wick. They had everything except oil. They were looking for the Lord to come. They got ready. I mean, they said, he'll be coming. We'll get out here and wait for him. They went to sleep. When they woke up, the bridegroom cometh. And suddenly that announcement came. They didn't have time to go get any oil. And they couldn't borrow any. You can't borrow oil. You've got to go to the oil well to get it. I mean, you just don't borrow oil from a person. See, you don't borrow my spirit. I don't borrow your spirit. And, I listened to the messages this week. I guess one of the hardest things I've ever done was to listen to my messages instead of being on live. But I was determined to do it. And that's the biggest accomplishment I've ever made in the way of broadcasting. I listened to just about every one of them, and I hollered amen a bunch of times. Every once in a while, I holler old me. But I believe what I preach. I believe, and I enjoy it, especially digging ditches. Make this valley full of ditches. And I think that bunch that have joined the welfare and sat down and said, we're not going to dig ditches, I think they'd starve right there. And that's what they ought to have done. Amen? We've got the laziest generation of white folks, to say nothing about anybody else, that ever lived on the face of this earth. And it's an immoral thing. It's a dishonest thing for anybody able to work that doesn't work. And the boys are beginning, Brother Strateski, to learn to work. They've never been taught to work. They're beginning now. I mean, when you say get up, and go, last night I remember at midnight, 1 o'clock in the morning, Brother Mike said, all right, wake some of the boys up and tell them to go sign in. And here they came, right out, you know, ready to go. You got to teach. You know, you have to train. The Bible said, train up a child. They come untrained, completely untrained. A child knows nothing when it's born. You've got to teach it everything. And I tell you what, it will learn accidentally and automatically everything that's wrong, but you got to teach it that which is right. The flesh is so depraved and it's so delinquent when it's born, you've got to teach and train everything that it's supposed to know that's good. And mothers and dads, that's where we come in. That's why we need to do the teaching. But he said, after that you were illuminated, you endured a great fight. A great fight. Look at that. A great fight of affliction. I believe if I'm going to have a fight, I'd rather have a great fight, hadn't you? I mean, these little old piddling fights. I mean, if I'm going to have a fight, I'd like to have a good one. And then I can know, you know, when it's over, that at least if I got a victory, I got a good one. I mean, if it's a little fight and you win, you got a little victory. If it's a big fight and you get the victory, you got a big victory. And we must not be afraid of the fight. Now, verse 33, partly, whilst ye were made a gazing stock, both by reproaches and afflictions, and partly while you became companions of them that were so used. And notice, he said, y'all just became my partners, you see. While you were made a gazing stock. That doesn't sound too good, does it? A gazing stock. People gazed at him. I mean, they gazed at Brother Noah, too, didn't they? I mean, they gazed at that ark. But I tell you one thing, gazing and getting in is two different things. It's not enough to gaze at Jesus. You better trust him. Not enough to gaze at a good thing. Get in. For you had compassion of me in my bonds and took what? Joyfully, the spoiling of your goods. Did you know that's the battle you're fighting right here in the home? You just die when you give up your silly, rotten, stinking goods. Really, I don't know why we call them goods. All we've asked you to give up is your bads. That's right. And anybody ought to joyfully give up their bads. One of them is dope of some sort, and that's it. Now, that's bad. I mean, that'll ruin your mind. That'll ruin your body. That'll make you a slave to every old sinner that comes by. And just think, cigarettes, liquor, and then immorality. Or just the flesh, and that's it. Now then, let me ask you this. If there's nothing good about the flesh, then what good thing are you giving up in order to be what you ought to be for Jesus? And so you see, some of you refuse to open your eyes. You're being just hard to get along with because you just are making up your mind, I'm going back to the world. I'm not going to have anything to do with God. I'm not going to receive Jesus Christ. You just watch and see. Oh, I tell you, I long to see you. Just hurriedly come to Christ. Because he said, take joy for the spoiling of your goods, knowing in yourselves that you have in heaven a better, that's the theme of Hebrews right there, better, better and enduring substance. And you know,
1: the strangers to God His grace and his love were gathered by blue Galilee.
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1: Are you living your life to please God?
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0: 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You're going to love this.
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1: Bob Jones University presents Word of Truth with Dr. Bob Jones, Sr. As founder of the world's largest fundamental Christian university and a preacher who loved people, Dr. Jones influenced thousands to come to the Savior. Even until the time he went to live with his Lord, his practical insight into the commandments of God and the hearts of men helped people all over the world find the answers to life in the Word of Truth.
2: My friends, you know, I am so happy that the Lord has given me strength and kept my mind fairly clear. I think most of us, as we grow older, don't remember details as well. I never was very good at remembering details. Never was very good at remembering names. But, you know, as you grow older, if you build your life on fundamental principles, you can usually see those principles perfectly clear. I remember one time I was talking to a man who was all run down physically, tired and old and sick. And we were discussing certain things. He didn't seem to have any special interest in them. But as soon as I mentioned something about which he had strong conviction, his eyes lighted up and he straightened up and he began to talk with a vigor that surprised me. He's a very old man. And I find sometimes that as we grow old, and especially nowadays, people say, well, you know, that's all right. He's had his day. Well, truth hasn't had its day. Remember that now. Truth from the lips of youth or truth from the lips of old age is still truth. Paul said that he was glad to have a man say the right thing, even though he was motivated wrong. Why? Paul was interested in truth, see? If an old man comes along and gives you the truth, well, you better be careful, right? Better be careful. If a young man comes along and gives you the truth, he may not have experience. He may not be able to say, I've tested this thing out over many years. But if it's the truth, well, you better heed the truth. Sometimes a fellow comes along, I remember back in the old days when evangelism was so popular. You don't have any of those great campaigns, great spiritual awakenings that turn cities upside down. But that was old days. Well, a fellow would come along and maybe imagine the whiskey business. Well, after those campaigns, the town would turn around and go dry. Well, this whiskey boss in town couldn't answer the preacher, the evangelist. He couldn't say it was right to sell liquor. It was not right to make folks drunkards. He couldn't say that. But he'd turn around and say, they're going to get liquor anyhow, see. And they turn around and say, well, the evangelist is preaching for money, see. He couldn't answer what the preacher said. He couldn't answer that it was wrong to sell liquor. Now, it's wrong to sell whiskey. There's no question about that. It's not right to sell whiskey. It's one thing to sell it. It's another thing to defend selling it. That's the trouble today. You can't say it's right to sell a man something that makes him go home and kill his wife. You can't say it's right to sell a bunch of young folks some whiskey and go to a party and get drunk and go home and wreck the car. It's a question of principle, see? Now, I can hear a man say, well, they're going to get it anyhow and so forth and so on. And sort of get around it, you know, and give a little excuse like that. But that wouldn't make it right. Now, the trouble with us today is that we're waiting principle. Now, Paul didn't say he was glad to have an honest man preach a falsehood. Paul didn't say, I'm glad to have an honest man come along and preach something that's false, even though the man might be sincere. The Bible teaches that a man can believe a lie and be damned, see? Now, Paul didn't say that he wanted a man to preach a lie and let folks believe the lie and then let them be damned. He didn't say that. But Paul said that he was glad to have the right thing preached, see. Even though the motive of the man is wrong, see. If the motive was wrong. Somebody said a man's preaching for money. Well, condemn the man, see. But don't commend what he preaches if he preaches the truth, see. It's not right for a man to preach for money. By the way, it isn't right for you to run your business just for money either. Well, if you're a Christian, it's not right for you to say, I got a right to run my store like I please. No, not if you're a Christian, see. Sometimes a man in a legitimate business, just like preaching's legitimate business. But it's not right to run a store with the wrong motive. The Bible makes that plain. The plowing of the wicked is sin. A man can run a store if he's a wicked man. and his legitimate business, according to the Bible, become sin. Now, God has a standard for all people, and when we get away from that standard, we are getting away from what's right. Now, what is that standard? Whatsoever you do in word or deed, do all for the glory of God. Now, that's the standard. How you're motivated depends on it. But now Paul comes along and said he's glad to have man say the right thing, even though he's motivated wrong. Now, Paul was interested in the gospel, see? And he said, if anybody brings anything else except the gospel I preach you, let him be anathema. He asked God to curse the fellow for perverting the proposition, see? All right. You know, most people are perverts in the religious sense. Most of them. We turn around, Paul says, shall I do wrong that grace may abound? Why, grace abounds. Where sin abounds, grace abounds. But shall I use a great truth that grace abounds and justify wrongdoing? Paul said, God forbid, God forbid. Now, wait a minute. Shall I vote for a man because I might get a political job? Or he might do some favors for me? Is that right? No, not if you're a good citizen. If you're a good citizen, you think of the thing as a whole. Now, is that the best man for the job? Is there any danger that religious liberty may be disturbed? Will it be perfectly safe, or will it be a step in the wrong direction? Or will the president, if he's elected, be having alliances that might interfere? Not just with me, not just with me. I'm not disturbed about my freedom of worship. But when you begin to think of something that lies on in the future, 25 years from now, 30 years from now, when your grandchildren will come along, and then maybe a great-grandchildren, that's a consideration. Now, Paul said that a man came along and told the truth about something, that he was glad to have the truth preached. He'd rather have a man come along and preach the gospel for money. He wouldn't justify the man doing it. But he justified the gospel he preached. And he said, I'd rather have a paid man preach the gospel than not to have a gospel preached. Why? His loyalty was to the gospel. Now then, that was truth. And if you had to pay a man to propagate truth, and he'd propagate it. But you know, today in this country, we're paying a lot of men not to propagate, calling ourselves Christians. We're so inconsistent. Man says to me, everywhere I go, you know, I'm Orthodox. I wish I had a pastor that believed the Bible like my old mother did. And goes next Sunday and gives him some money, see. You know, we are all scrambled in this day and time. Everything's scrambled. Did you know it's always been very hard to be a consistent person? To be consistent? And nobody seems to justify it except in the field of religion. Somebody said, well, he isn't consistent. He's preaching for money. Well, what's he preaching? What's he preaching? Well, you wouldn't say that you wouldn't want any lawyers in this country because some lawyers make money sometimes, would you? Now, here are doctors in this country. Why are doctors in the business? They're in the business for money, are they? Not usually, not usually. I think sometimes they like to make money, and I think most of you folks listening to me do too. And I think sometimes fees might be a little high. I'd rather have a good doctor, a real good doctor, that was practicing for money than I would have a man that wasn't much of a doctor that didn't care a thing about money, hands you, and I'm sick. Well, now, that's the same principle. Now, you might say a man shouldn't preach for money. A man shouldn't do this for money, and his fees are too high, and all that kind of situation. But if you're interested in health, the thing that you're concerned about or the doctor is take care of you when you're sick. Man knows something about business. And you hope he won't charge you too much, and you hope you won't have to mortgage your home. But you're interested in the doctor, see? You're a sick man. You need a doctor. Now, this man might not be a Christian man. He might not be as good a man as you'd like. He may not even pray for you. Now, I'd like to have a doctor to pray for me. I'd like to have a Christian doctor. Everything else being equal, I'd rather have a good doctor who's a Christian than have a good doctor who isn't a Christian. Why? Well, I sort of think Christianity helps a fellow, don't you? I think it helps a lawyer. I think it helps a doctor. I think it helps a farmer. I think so. But Paul said if a man isn't a Christian and comes along and preaches the gospel, I'm interested in the truth See? I mentioned the gospel. What is the gospel? The gospel doesn't depend upon the man that preaches it. The man that preaches it may have no power whatsoever. He may not be a good man. But there's inherent power in a message. The gospel is the power of God and the salvation of anyone who believeth. Now, I've said many a time in using this illustration that a fellow might go down the street and hand him a tract, you see, and he might be an old infidel or an atheist or something like that and curses the preacher for giving him a tract. He might throw it down in the mud, see, and the fellow comes along after a while and sees that in the mud and gets it up and gets it out and wonders what it is and takes it home, puts it on the shelf and dries it, and then he looks at it and it's a gospel tract. This gospel tells him how to be saved, what the Bible says about it. All right, what does it say? It says that believe on the Lord Jesus Christ, thou shalt be saved. And it explains this, what it means. And the fellow said, well, I'm not a Christian. I'm going to try that. He gets converted. He might be a preacher. He might be a missionary. Let me tell you something. The worst sin is perverting truth. They turn the truth of God into a lie. That's the worst sin in the world. The sin of religious perversity is the worst sin a man ever committed. To take the truth and turn it into a lie. Truth is irresistible. You may say no to it, but you can't help sort of saying that might be so. I'm told some fellow right now that you're a sinner and you've never been converted. The Bible says you must be born again to get to heaven, to stay out of hell. Well, you know when you hear that premise proposition, that must be born again. You say, well, that might be so. I've never been born again. And the man who's a sinner might quote a verse of Scripture and lead somebody to Christ. His motive might be wrong. We read in the 13th chapter, 1 Corinthians, though I give my body to be burned, though I do a thousand other things if I'm not right, if I don't have a love of God, my body won't profit me anything. He didn't say it wouldn't help anybody else. Now, the trouble today with us, we are not emphasizing the Word of God like we ought. We're not emphasizing the Word of God. We emphasize the faults of man, and that's all right. We should restore a man with faults. We're emphasizing the shortcomings of men and the weaknesses of men, and we're lying about men. We need to get back here with a new emphasis on truth, emphasis on the Word of God. God help us to get back. Our Father, lead us and guide us and direct us along the lines of our purpose and keep us faithful in all things for Jesus' sake. Amen.
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1: This is the S-Best 2000 Salvation by Electroshock Therapy. This camera sees everything you're doing. This microphone hears everything you're saying. If you do or say anything contrary to the Ten Commandments, it'll give you a shock that'll curl your toes.
0: So what's the point?
1: By wearing this hat, you will keep the Ten Commandments, causing your life to be so holy that God will let you into heaven. For $19.95, it ought to sell like hotcakes.
0: That's not going to work.
1: I've been working on this for 5 years. Ah! I mean, 2 years. Oh! Okay, 2 weeks. 2 weeks already.
0: That must hurt.
1: Yeah, but it kept me from lying, and I remain holy before God. Ah! Well, sort of.
0: Fred, you're only changing your actions. In order to get into heaven, your heart has to be pure. And the only way to do that is to ask God to forgive you. Why bother with the S-Best 2000?
1: Because I am highly concerned with the salvation. Yeah! Okay, I'm trying to make a buck here.
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conscious of that deep pollution, sinners wander in the night. Even though the shepherd's calling, still they fear to face the light. This the tender consolation that should melt the heart of stone. This sweet balm of Gilead reaches deeper than the stain has gone. All unworthy, we who've wandered and our eyes are wet with tears as we think of love that sought us through the dreary, wasted years. Yet we walk the holy highway for the pure, the blood-washed alone, knowing Calvary's fountain reaches deeper than the stain has gone.

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You're listening to WAON on Truth Path Radio. My life verse is Galatians 2:20. I am crucified with Christ, nevertheless I live, yet not I, but Christ liveth in me. In the life which I now live in the flesh, I live by the faith of the Son of God, who loved me and gave himself for me.

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1: 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But right now, let's get right into today's message, and may the Lord bless you as you listen to the Word of God. The word life in your New Testament comes from at least three different words, and I think probably four. I won't try to get too technical here, but it's clear there's at least three different kinds of life in the New Testament, applied three different ways in the New Testament. The first one is simply physical life, biological life. You got it from your mom and your dad. Every one of you have physical life. But the second way that word is used is talking about your inner life. If you look up the root of that word, the etymology of that word, the origin of that word, it's the word psuche. It's where we get the word psyche. It's your inner being. It's that person that lives on the inside of this physical life. You see the physical outward life, but inside every one of you, saved or lost, there's an inner you. That's the one that thinks. That's the one that breathes and worships. And it's sort of like the mind and the soul and the heart, all connected. But you all have an inner life. But there's physical life, there's inner life, and then there's a third kind of life that's clear in the New Testament, and that is eternal life. And when you and I think of eternal life, we think of the quantity of life, the length of life. We think eternal life means a life that never ends. There's a whole lot more to it than that. Did you know eternal life also has no beginning? If the Bible says that if you get saved, God's going to give you eternal life, that doesn't mean just life without ending. It means life without a beginning or an ending, and that's the life of Jesus Christ. So it's not just, and this is crucial that you understand this beginning, the Gospel of John, it's not just about the quantity of life, but it is the quality of life. Have you ever heard somebody say they almost wish God had just let somebody go on and home because they have no quality of life? But I know people in their 30s that don't have much quality of life. I know people in their 20s that don't have much quality of life. What John is saying is that there's three kinds of life. I want you to believe so that you can have this kind of life. And it's not just physical life, and it's not just that inner being, but it is a quality of life. And it's what Jesus was talking about in John chapter 10 when he said, "The thief comes to kill and to steal and to destroy, but I am come that you might have life and that you might have it more abundantly." That word life is the supernatural life that you cannot get anywhere else other than through Jesus Christ. And so this word life is three different words in your New Testament. And Jesus said it this way in John 11, 25, "He that believeth in me, though he were dead, yet shall he live." Do you have that kind of life? It's a quality of life the world knows nothing about. It involves a peace and a security and a confidence and an assurance. It involves a daily purpose that motivates you to get out of the bed. This life that Jesus Christ offers is unlike anything the world can offer. And so John is abundantly clear about his purpose for writing. He wants us to know who Jesus is. Now stop and think about this. We've got a book inside of a book. We have the Gospel of John inside of the Bible. And the writer of the Gospel of John says, "I want to introduce you to Jesus. I really want to help you know who Jesus Christ is." And so in your Bible, you have a book written from a man who spent 3.5 years with Jesus Christ. Ate, slept, fellowshiped in the same house. He was 3 inches from the lips of Jesus Christ on occasion. He could hear him whisper. The Bible is abundantly clear that John was closer to Jesus Christ than anybody else, more than any other disciple. John was the closest. He was physically with Jesus for about 3.5 years. We get to hear about Jesus from someone who was closer to him. And by the way, the Gospel of John is unique in that it was written years after Matthew, Mark, and Luke. And John, when he writes this book, probably had all of the Pauline epistles at his disposal. He probably had most of the New Testament. He is someone, John, who wrote 1st, 2nd, and 3rd John. John also wrote the book of Revelation. So you're getting an eyewitness account of who Jesus was from someone who was picked up and carried into the 21st century beyond 2026. Think about that. John has seen what you haven't in the future. And he sits down and is going to write a book so you can get to know Jesus. I believe he'd be a pretty good source. I believe it'd be good to pay attention to a source like this. If you think about the audience of the Gospels and how they were written, Matthew was written to a Jewish audience. Mark was written to a Roman audience. Luke was written to a Greek audience. John was written to the world. If you look at these four Gospels, in Matthew, Jesus is the King. In Mark, He's the servant. In Luke, He's the Son of Man. And in John, He's the Son of God. Matthew will tell you what Jesus said. Mark will tell you what Jesus did. Luke will tell you what Jesus thought. John will tell you who Jesus is in His very essence. If you study Matthew, he'll take you back to Abraham. If you study Mark, he picks up the story with a public ministry of Jesus Christ. If you pick up Luke, he'll take you back to David. But if you pick up John, he'll take you before the beginning. And so I'm going to tell you who he was before the beginning started. I'm going to tell you who Jesus was before the world was. And so Matthew, Mark, and Luke are called the synoptic gospels. They're similar. They share some of the similar goals and they share some of the general information. I think I would like to picture this morning those three gospels as snapshots of Jesus Christ. You know, it's just a quick snapshot, a quick snapshot, just one after the other in Matthew, Mark, and Luke. But John's a portrait. And John's going to give you some intricate details about the Son of God, about the Lord Jesus Christ. There's a belief, and it was existing in the first century. Today, I don't know when the word was created, called Arianism. And Arianism believes what others believe, and that is that Jesus Christ is not God. They believe that God created Jesus. If you open up, for example, a New World Translation, the Jehovah's Witnesses knock on your door, and they want to talk to you, take them to John chapter 1, because they don't believe that Jesus is God. You know what the New World Translation says in John chapter 1, verse 1? Here's what it says. It says, "The Word was in the beginning with God and was a God," with a small g. That's the literal word. I'm quoting it out of the New World Translation. "The Word was in the beginning with God and was a God." And you know what John says? Want to bet? John says, "I'll take you up on that." As a matter of fact, by the way, just so you'll know this, this is a side note. Many of the new Bibles use the same Greek manuscripts that the New World Translation uses. You'd be better off stick with your Bible. Amen. Jesus is not a God. He's God. He's God manifest in the flesh. And so John says, "Hey, I'm going to show you who He is, and I'm going to show you that He is God." And so I could say a lot more by way of introduction, but I want to get started in this great, wonderful Gospel of John with his purpose in mind for us to get to know who Jesus is. So this is not necessarily a verse-by-verse study of John. I personally wished it was. That's my favorite kind of preaching and teaching. Just take the Bible, go verse by verse, walk through the book. But my goal with this Gospel, especially to do this on a Sunday morning. Now, Wednesday night, we might slow down and we might camp out on a lot of words and phrases and maybe go into more depth. But my goal is to stick with John's goal. For us to get to know Him. You say, "I know Him." You sure about that? Let's start with chapter 1. The Bible says, "In the beginning was the Word, and the Word was with God, and the Word was God." The same was in the beginning with God. This book starts out, sounds like Genesis, doesn't it? In the beginning. In the beginning. Starts just like the book of Genesis. Now, I've already told you, Matthew starts with Abraham, and Luke starts with David. Mark just starts with the public ministry of Jesus Christ. But John goes back way before. He says, "In the beginning." And I want you to understand how this is written. "In the beginning was." In other words, if you go back to the beginning, Jesus is already there. If you go back to the beginning, Jesus is already present. In other words, before time began, Jesus was there. Before there was the sun, the moon, and the stars, Jesus was there. It has been said that in the first three Gospels, the author desires to secure the facts, but John desires to secure a verdict. He wants proof from the facts. He wants to state the fact that Jesus is God. The first three Gospels tell us what He did. John tells us who He is. The first three point to His humanity. John points to His divinity. The first three give us His lineage on earth. John gives us His lineage in heaven. And so the question is, a good question, why is He called the Word? Capital W, why refer to Jesus as the Word? Now, I can tell you that before the Bible was written, and I can tell you about the Jewish context of how they used that word logos and what it means and all of that. And we could talk about some technical things, but there's a to me, a practical reason why Jesus is called the Word. I mean, right here in verse 1, the Word, the Word, the Word, three times. In 1 John 1:1, John calls Him the Word, capital W, the Word of life. In Revelation 19:13, the Bible says His name is called the Word of God. In 1 John 5:7, the greatest verse on the Trinity in all the Bible, it says there are three that bear record in heaven, the Father, the Word, capital W, and the Holy Spirit. So why is He called the Word? Now, I may not know the answer in its entirety, but I know this. God wanted to say something. After 4,000 years of human history, God wanted to say something. And He's going to say something that's more powerful than anything He's ever said before. God wanted to say something, and He's going to say something louder than He's ever said it before. There is nothing that God ever said louder, more clear, more wonderful than when He sent Jesus into Bethlehem's manger. That's God wanting to communicate. Words are how we communicate. Words are how we express ourselves. The Bible says this in Hebrews chapter 1. It says, God, who at sundry times and in divers manners spake, God in past times, God in divers manners spake, listen, in time past unto the fathers. How? By the prophets. But then it says this, hath in these last days spoken unto us by His Son. Surely, God had never spoken like this before. It has been said that the Bible is the Word of God transcribed. Jesus is the Word of God personified. And so we come to the Gospel of John. We come to the New Testament. And there is Jesus Christ standing on the banks of the river, the Jordan River. He's not said a word. But John the Baptist says, behold, the Lamb of God, which taketh away the sins of the world. Question, when Jesus Christ is standing on the banks of the Jordan, what's God saying? When Jesus Christ made a whip, in the next chapter, makes a whip and drives them out of the temple, what's God saying? When Jesus tells one of the religious leaders, I mean, he's a ruler of the Jews, and Jesus looks him in the eye and says, you must be born again, what's God saying? When Jesus reaches out to a despised, outcast Samaritan woman that nobody wanted anything to do with, and Jesus carries on a conversation with this Samaritan woman, what's God saying? When Jesus does the unthinkable and heals someone on the Sabbath day, actually works on the Sabbath day, and they criticize Him for it, what's God saying? When Jesus feeds the 5,000 after the disciples said, get them out of here, just send them away. But when Jesus feeds them, what is God saying? When Jesus deals with that woman caught in adultery, when the Jews are saying, stone her, and Jesus deals with her graciously, what's God saying? When Jesus is tender with Mary and Martha at the funeral of their brother, what's God saying? When Jesus wept at the funeral, what's God saying? When Jesus went through beatings, spitting, mockery, and yet opened not His mouth. At that moment, on that cross, with His mouth closed, what's God saying? You see, He's the Word. He's God communicating with mankind. His life spoke, as wonderful as the Sermon on the Mount is, as wonderful it is to hear Jesus speak to sinners and saints alike, to hear Him speak to Jews and Gentiles, to hear Him speak to multitudes and one-on-one, as wonderful as what He said with His lips was, what He said with His life was even better. Amen. What's God saying through His Son? He's saying, I'm going to make you my priority. I'm going to send my Son.
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0: Okay, jury members, we need to come to a conclusion on this case.
1: He's guilty. There were 10 witnesses who saw him.
2: I agree.
0: Anyone think he's not guilty?
3: I think he's not guilty. His brother said he was with him 300 miles away.
2: I agree.
0: I thought you agreed he was guilty.
2: I did. I don't limit myself to only one truth. I believe there are many truths.
0: Do you believe the testimony of the 10 witnesses?
2: Yes.
0: And you believe the brother's testimony?
2: Yes.
0: How is it possible for a person to be in a bank and yet 300 miles away at the same time?
2: I don't know, but we need to respect the beliefs and testimonies of all the witnesses.
0: In other words, you don't really want to think this through?
4: Many people believe that all religions lead to heaven, yet Jesus claimed that he is the way, the truth, and the life, and that no one comes to the Father except through him. Since these claims contradict each other, have you examined the evidence and decided which is the truth? Another message from Lifeline Productions, located on the web at lifelinepro.com.
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1: When I was young, my mother physically abused me. She had a mental illness. When she was in her right mind, she took us to a church I loved, and I treasured my Bible. Just touching the pages made me feel closer to God. We were poor and hungry, but Dad liked to go out to clubs and meet women. He took me along. He dated multiple women, had children with them, and my half-siblings bullied me. I was shunned at church because of my parents, and my mom grew worse. She destroyed a bunch of my belongings, including my Bible. I started dancing in Dad's clubs as a young teenager. I got pregnant at 15, and even though I didn't love him, I married a man named Toby. He was violent, and my only escape from him was through romance novels. We divorced, and I fought him for custody of our daughter. Then I met Mike, and eventually we were married. When our son was 2, we decided to try a church. The pastor took a special interest in us, showing us Bible verses about redemption and God's grace. We prayed to receive Christ as our Savior, and the change was amazing. I joined a women's Bible study and began memorizing scripture to combat the shame and nightmares from my past. I threw my whole collection of romance novels away. Mike and I have 7 children. All have made declarations of faith. My mother even came to Christ. I was diagnosed with multiple sclerosis, and it's been difficult. But when trouble and pain comes, I direct my thoughts towards my Savior. I'm Cindy Kelly. If the Son, therefore, shall make you free, ye shall be free indeed.
0: If you would like to be free from the weight of sin by accepting Jesus Christ as Lord and Savior, call 1-888-NEED-HIM right now. Free Indeed is a production of Pacific Garden Mission, 1458 South Canal Street, Chicago, Illinois, 60607. 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

Matthew 11:28-30 says, "Come unto me, all ye that labor and are heavy laden, and I will give you rest. 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
1: American Family News, I'm Mr. Pugh. After the terror alert at an airbase in England, the U.S. moves its bombers back to America. Jonathan Savage has more from London.
2: All B-1 bomber aircraft have now been withdrawn from RAF Fairford. The US military hasn't given a reason, but it follows the major security alert at the airbase just over a week ago. Five men were arrested near the airbase after being seen acting suspiciously in the middle of the night. Those five were released on bail. A UK-Iranian joint citizen has also since been arrested and bailed. The New York Times reports there had been new threats about an Iran-backed plot against RAF Fairford. Tehran has strongly denied any involvement in these events.
1: The FBI arrested a 34-year-old woman at Los Angeles International Airport Sunday on charges of acting as a foreign agent for China. First Assistant U.S. Attorney for the Central District of California, Bill Esselet, says she was allegedly surveilling a Taiwanese national.
3: She's conducting Chinese, essentially, espionage here on our soil, and you cannot do that without our knowledge and consent, obviously. And so she is in violation of federal law.
1: There's been a pause in the search for a medevac flight that disappeared while en route to Boston from Bermuda. Marianne Rafferty has more.
4: The Coast Guard is suspending its search for the six people aboard a missing air ambulance plane. Crews have been searching off the Massachusetts coast. An extensive debris field was found near Nantucket. The pilot reported electrical problems and declared an emergency early Saturday morning before the FAA lost contact. The plane was flying from Bermuda to Boston.
1: Two people are dead and 35 injured after a shooting at a block party to celebrate a high school homecoming in Vienna, Georgia. Georgia Bureau of Investigation Director Chris Hosey says more resources are coming.
5: The Georgia Bureau of Investigation has activated six different investigative work units from across our state and in this region, which includes numerous personnel to assist with this investigation.
1: President Trump says he believes his appearances prior to Election Day will make a difference in the midterms.
6: President Trump plans to be in Grand Island, Nebraska today to campaign for Senator Pete Ricketts and other Republicans on the ballot next month. While recent voter surveys show the potential for Democratic gains in the House and Senate, the president said Saturday at a rally in Ohio that the polls don't have the full picture.
7: They don't account for one thing. They don't account for the fact that Trump is out campaigning. They never thought this was going to happen.
6: The president was in Ohio over the weekend campaigning for Senator John Husted's reelection in a crucial race that could affect the Senate majority. Grinnell Scott, Fox News.
1: A recent Tufts University study reveals that most college students plan to vote in the upcoming midterms, driven largely by cost of living concerns, but at the same time, surveys show deep disillusionment with traditional politics and startlingly low 4% of Gen Z holding a biblical worldview.
8: Talking about this on Washington Watch, Abigail DeJarnett, founder and chief executive officer of Counteract USA, said that young Americans have grown up steeped in a hyper-political digital culture.
9: At Counteract USA, we are a ministry that exists to equip young Christians to apply biblical worldview to cultural and political conversations, because the reality is that my generation has grown up in a very hyper-political age. That's what happens when Marxism infuses into our society, and that's just what we've grown up with.
8: DeJarnett said that because Gen Z gets its information primarily through social media, her organization teaches young believers a framework of biblical critical thinking to slow down and evaluate what they consume online.
9: As fast as we're scrolling online, slow down, ask, is it true, is it not? And as Christians, we have to weigh that against the Bible itself.
8: When asked what is driving the rapid decline of a biblical worldview among her peers, DeJarnett pointed to hyper-individualism and ideological cherry-picking.
9: And that's why you end up with 4% of Gen Z and lower and lower and lower with a biblical worldview, because we think, I like this, I don't like this. I'm going to choose this, I'm not going to choose this.
8: To turn the tide, DeJarnett urged churches and families to help young adults take what they know from Scripture and actively apply it to everyday cultural conversations. I'm Chris Woodward.
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11: Today's Light for Your Pathway comes from Proverbs chapter 22. A good name is rather to be chosen than great riches, and loving favor rather than silver and gold. The rich and poor meet together, the Lord is maker of them all. A prudent man foreseeth the evil and hideth himself, but the simple pass on and are punished. By humility and the fear of the Lord are riches and honor and life. Thorns and snares are in the way of the froward, but he that doth keep his soul shall be far from them. Train up a child in the way he should go, and when he is old he will not depart from it. The rich ruleth over the poor, and the borrower is servant to the lender. He that soweth iniquity shall reap vanity, and the rod of his anger shall fail. He that hath a bountiful eye shall be blessed, for he giveth of his bread to the poor. Cast out the scorner, and contention shall go out. Yea, strife and reproach shall cease. He that loveth pureness of heart, for the grace of his lips, the king shall be his friend. The eyes of the Lord preserve knowledge, and he overthroweth the words of the transgressor. The slothful man saith, there is a lion without, I shall be slain in the streets. The mouth of strange woman is a deep pit, and he that is abhorred of the Lord shall fall therein. Foolishness is bound in the heart of a child, but the rod of correction shall drive it far from him. He that oppresseth the poor to increase his riches, and he that giveth to the rich shall surely come to want. Bow down thine ear, and hear the words of the wise, and apply thine heart unto my knowledge. For it is a pleasant thing, if thou keep them within thee, they shall withal be fitted in thy lips. That thy trust may be in the Lord, I have made known to thee this day, even to thee. Have not I written to thee excellent things in counsels and knowledge, that I might make thee to know the certainty of the words of truth, that thou mightest answer the words of truth to them that send unto thee? Rob not the poor because he is poor, neither oppress the afflicted in the gate. For the Lord will plead their cause, and spoil the soul of those that spoil them. Make no friendship with an angry man, and with a furious man thou shalt not go, lest thou learn his ways, and get a snare to thy soul. Be not thou one of them that strike hands, or of them that are sureties for debts. If thou hast nothing to pay, why should he take away thy bed from under thee? Remove not the ancient landmark which thy fathers have set. Seest thou a man diligent in his business? He shall stand before kings. He shall not stand before mean men. We trust that the power of God's Word on today's edition of Light for Your Pathway was a blessing. Tune in again to Light for Your Pathway.
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13: So I was 17 years old. I'm in this conference. The way I summarize that moment, it was the first time I heard that there are peoples in the world that never heard. And it was so shocking to me. I said, God, I'm here.
14: Jesus never promised his followers an easy path. In fact, he told his disciples that the world would hate them. He sent them out as sheep among wolves. Jesus' words came true in the life of the apostles, and they're still coming true today in the lives of his followers around the world. 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
15: Welcome again to the Voice of the Martyrs Radio. My name is Todd Nettleton. We are in our studio today in Bartlesville, Oklahoma with Ken Katayama. Ken is the global president and the CEO of Crossover Global. And we'll talk a little bit about what Crossover Global is. Ken started there as an intern, so he has climbed the corporate ladder at Crossover Global completely to the top. Ken, welcome to Voice of the Martyrs Radio.
13: Thank you, Todd. Thanks for having me on.
15: You experienced a call to gospel ministry missions work as a 17-year-old.
13: That's correct, yes.
15: Talk to me about that and how you sensed God saying, not only do I care about the nations, but I want you, Ken, I want you to help me get the gospel to them.
13: I didn't grow up in a Christian home, so I met Jesus when I was 15 years old. So about 3 years or so walking, growing in my faith with Christ, I was invited by a friend to go to a missions conference. Nothing special out of that missions conference. Didn't know what it was. Another fun church event or
15: fun,
13: whatever,
15: bro.
13: You know, whatever that is. And I went to believe. I was fired up for Jesus, trying to, you know, so I'm getting involved in trying to be around other believers. What I did not know is that God would just change my life, not from a salvation, but from a calling perspective. So I was 17 years old. I'm in this conference. The way I summarize that moment, it was the first time I heard that there are peoples in the world that never heard. And it was so shocking to me. I said, God, I'm here. So it was my here I am moment right there at age 17. And from there on, I basically went to Bible school, you know, type of, hey, I guess God called me to ministry, you know. Mm-hmm. So trying to figure that out, what that meant. But it was very clear in that calling, these peoples, you know, these cultural peoples within countries that have never heard about Jesus.
16: I'm interested because you grew up in a family that wasn't necessarily following Christ, and yet it was a shock to you to hear that people had never heard.
13: Right. That's a great question. Never thought about it that way. Well, I grew up in Brazil. As a Brazilian, you hear about Christ. You have the big Christ in mm-hmm. Rio, and you know. So Christianity is not something I never heard of it. Never realizing the Japanese side of my family, mm-hmm. how even to this day, the Japanese people being one of the largest frontier people group in the world, you know, never put those things together, you know. And I grew up going to cemeteries to wash my grandfather's tomb, you know, all these Buddhist wow. things that as a young teenager or whatever, I was just part of it. And it was a family tradition, not a religious mm-hmm. ceremony for me in that time. And so now that I am walking with Jesus, knowing that these people, in fact, look into the Japanese side of the equation, I thought at 17 years old, I'm going to go to Japan. I'm going to reach my people. I think people get to understand that, and their first reaction is, can I tell my family about it? Which, you know, you see that in the scripture. Yeah. You know, the guy that's in hell saying, can somebody go tell my family about this place, right? So I think it's part of our human nature to go back into the family blood relationship.
16: We're talking this week on Voice of the Martyrs Radio with Ken Katayama. He's the global president and the CEO of Crossover Global. Ken, for a lot of our listeners, Crossover Global might be a new ministry, a new organization they've not sure. heard. Tell me a little bit. Give me a little 30,000-foot view of who is Crossover Global, what do you do, where are you doing it? Just kind of introduce the ministry.
13: Crossover Global is a church planting organization focused on providing gospel access to these unreached people groups that we've been talking about. So we're in 39 different countries. These people groups, one of their biggest problem in the world right now is the lack of gospel access. They may spend their entire life by never meeting one follower of Jesus. I mean, there's entire cities, entire people, you know, entire groups, cultures. It's easy to see that picture if you think about an indigenous tribe in the jungle in the Amazon.
16: Yeah.
13: Because they're isolated
16: or
13: with the jungle.
16: North
13: right?
16: Sentinel Island, where John
13: right.
16: Chow was trying to go.
13: Precisely.
16: They're cut off. There. Nobody goes there. Right. They're unreached.
13: Precisely. Now, imagine that in major cities all over the world. So we're trying to provide access to the gospel to them. And we believe establishing the church there is not only helping to fulfill Jesus' promise to Peter, I will build my church, but also we believe a church, when it's Christ-centered, biblically found, is the body that is culturally relevant. Because mm-hmm. if there are churches in every country in the world, it doesn't mean that church is relevant to every cultures in the world. Thus, the need of starting churches that are culturally relevant, they speak their language. So access, you're talking about someone that knows Jesus, Bibles in their language, and actually communities that they can follow in Jesus. It's not just about evangelizing. It's about how can these people fulfill the purpose in which God mm-hmm. created them to be. And that happens in community. It happens here in the United States and happens where they are.
16: And how many nationalities are represented in your team?
13: So there are 28 different nationalities on our staff. We speak six official languages throughout the organization. So we're by intention. We don't do too much memos because there would be a whole lot of translation going on. Even though we have to, we realized in order to make sure the organization had the capacity and the systems around to actually welcome these brothers and sisters to be part of the team, you know, really started with our founder. Our founder has always said, and I know we see this printed in walls, we try to live that out, institutionalize this idea that the Great Commission is going to be fulfilled from the reached to the unreached. And when you think about that and ask the question, well, how can I build an organization that is true? Mm-hmm. And within our team right now, there are 23 unreached people groups who are part of our staff already. In fact, three of our vice presidents are part of an unreached people group.
16: Wow.
13: Yeah.
16: Wow.
13: So they're amazing leaders. They're solid believers, first generation believers. We have a lot of fun. You know, there are Brazilians, Americans, Uzbek, people from India, Azeris, Indonesians, there's, you know, it's a fun tribe to be around.
16: I bet it is. And so are those people from those unreached people groups, are they living and working among their people?
13: The majority of them are.
16: Okay.
13: Especially if they are within our leadership team. So okay. So in our leadership.
16: So they're practitioners on the ground every day and in a leadership role.
13: Definitely.
16: Both.
13: We're a church planting organization, and we only exist because there was one time in our church history churches stopped planting churches. Otherwise, Crossover Global didn't need it to exist. Mm-hmm. So today, you know, I'm looking

0: our chapel service here today that really struck me. Everyone needs someone like them, near them, who can tell them about Jesus.
1: That's right.
0: I had an interview with Joel Rosenberg, the author. He said, everybody needs a friend who loves Jesus.
1: Mm-hmm.
0: But I like this part about somebody like them, near them, who mm-hmm. looks like them, who speaks their language.
1: Right.
0: How do we help facilitate that? In the sense of, yes, we want to send. I want to send Brazilians. I want to send Americans,
1: sure.
0: especially
1: right.
0: to places where there aren't any believers.
1: Right, right.
0: But then as quickly as possible, I want them to see somebody who looks like them and talks
1: right.
0: like them.
1: Mm-hmm.
0: How do you facilitate that happening?
2: So you look into some of these people groups. The Bible passage you hear in my mind is in Romans chapter 10. Paul says, hey, if you profess Christ as your Savior, you know, you're believe in him, you're going to be saved. And he asks four questions. How do they believe in the one they never heard? You know, how would they believe if nobody preaches? How will preach if nobody goes? How do they go if nobody's sent? People groups who are unreached, unengaged, frontier, all those different terms, the least reached, they lack access because no one is there. So the church, last question to that verse, the church should be the institution sending them mm-hmm. out. We need sending churches. That's the biblical sending. They need to be deploying, commissioning people that will go preach the gospel where nobody has been yet. But as soon as they get there, they have to make sure that the church becomes like that people, that can speak their language, that can culturally relate to the gospel in the way they are. There's a tribe in Indonesia. The missionary, right, the cross-cultural person that reached that tribe, instead of telling how they would do the Lord's Supper, he taught about, do those things in remembrance of me. Well, someone very genius within that tribe realized, you know, the best symbol of what Jesus is telling us to remember is to do a Lord's Supper with a coconut. And what they do is they get to the ceremony, they break the coconut.
0: Mm.
2: They take the water.
0: Yes.
2: And they pass the coconut around. My body that's broken for you and my blood. Right now, we could say that and say, well, you know, where's the grape juice? And do you need some cups?
0: Yes.
2: We can bring cups, you know. Next time we visit it,
0: you
2: we'll bring you
0: like
2: some
0: us.
2: Little cups, right? And you know, do you have a you know, a bakery? We can buy some bread, you know. So it was for them, you know. I was in a tribe in the Amazon in Brazil. It's the same thing. They got their own way of doing their flat bread. They got an açaí. That's how we had the Lord's Supper, you know. So those are just little examples of how beautiful of. How do we facilitate them to be them?
0: Yeah.
2: How do we make the gospel to become their message?
0: Yeah. And one of the things that immediately comes to my mind is how often enemies of the gospel in many parts of the world say, well, that's a Western religion. That's an American mm-hmm. religion. You shouldn't follow that. That's the American thing.
1: Right.
0: So when you're taking communion with a coconut, it's like, nah, this is not an American thing. This is our thing. This is us. This is our culture.
1: Mm-hmm.
0: And how quickly that breaks down some of those walls of, well, no, that's a foreign right. thing. That's not us.
1: Right.
0: You're a mobilizer. And so you are talking to people all the time about going.
1: Mm-hmm.
0: What are the qualities that you see in someone that says this person can be successful going to a new culture where maybe the gospel's not welcome?
1: Sure.
0: And sticking through the hard times and making the connections and planting those seeds.
1: Mm-hmm.
0: So first question, what are the qualities you see that says, hey, this person's going to be successful?
1: Sure.
0: Other side of the coin, what qualities do you see are like, uh-oh, we got to work on this because that says this is not going to work?
2: You know, there's a simple question that as you have a conversation, people show up just like me at 17 mm-hmm. years old saying, first time I've ever heard, I'm ready to go. I'm not ready to go at all, but I'm, you know. But there's something there in that call, and then I think it's part of that qualification, is passion, conviction. You're not ready, but your sense of urgency, of passion, of what could look like, right? Almost in a visionary way. You know, I believe.

0: believe that God can use me to take the gospel to that people group. I'm willing to learn how to do that, but I have the conviction on the what. I may not be able to tell you how, but that's the conviction. That is probably the most core in everything, because that will hold them in a long-term commitment when life is not as
1: fun. When it gets hard.
0: That's a big one. The second one, what are you doing today? Because, you know, fortunately, there's this feeling of, you know, I'm an ordinary Christian, but I'm going to get on the airplane, and like Superman, I'm going to change my clothes into a cape, and I'm becoming super missionary to lead people that never heard about Jesus, but I actually never led anybody to Christ. I don't know how to teach the Bible. I never sat down in a small group. I never sat down with a friend that lost a baby. I don't know how to do a funeral. You know, so there's all these little things that I don't know how to do it, but I believe I can go there and do in that country, in that culture, in that language. So it's like, well, you know, what are you doing today? We don't need to look to being perfect. That doesn't exist. That's the unicorn. Do you truly believe in that conviction that you're good in doing that here? And I think local pastors probably feel you have this candidate that wants to reach the nations for Jesus, but he can't serve in the local church. It's something that I would always ask someone, you know, tell me about what you have done. You know, I love your passion. Seems like you have great conviction. Tell me about it. And then the third thing that is always good in the conversation, you cannot know if number two doesn't exist, which is this. What do you believe God gifted you to do? Right? Because, again, sometimes the geographical cross-cultural calling takes over, and nobody really knows what you're doing when you get there. But it's like, well, you know, God called me to Turkey. Oh, great. So, you know, we're going to go to Turkey. Awesome. We're finally in Turkey. It was so hard. We're finally in Turkey. Great, great. So what do? I do missionary things. And then that lack of clarity creates huge issues for the present and future, because is your local sending church hoping that you're evangelizing 10 people every day, that you are mobilizing the church, that you're strengthening the local believers, you're translating materials? What you're gifted to do that will define a little bit of this is what a calling That's should what look I like.
1: Do. Give me an example of what you'd like to see. Like, I'm going to Turkey and I'm going to start a youth soccer league, and that's how I'm going to reach youth, and I'm going to talk to their families. Is that kind of what you're—
0: Yeah, I think that's part of the conversation. Okay. Obviously, for us, we're trying to look at people that says, hey, the end goal, what I believe God called me to do, is to plant the church. Let's figure out how. So if it's a soccer school, is how I get to relate to people, to their families— and then I will build natural lines of relationship where I can preach the gospel and build a church out of there, then that's great, right? So that's our filter. Mm-hmm. I think there's so many ministries, which would be, for me, is there's so much missionary activity happening sometimes and is disconnected from the local church there. Not the local church sending, but there.
1: Yeah.
0: But I think there's a lot of great creativity. There's a lot of innovative. There's a whole new generation of people that I believe could fulfill the task of Great Commission, you know, and finish that task. They're digital natives and all that. There's so much great things there. But also we are a little bit individualistic in doing this is my project over how my gifting and what God called me to do can bless what it already is happening. How can we multiply that to take place?
1: We're talking this week on Voices of Martyrs Radio with Ken Katayama. He's the global president of Crossover Global. Their website, by the way, easy one to remember, crossover.global. Ken, when we talk about every tribe and every tongue and every nation, how are we doing? As the body of Christ, how far do we still have to go to have every tribe and every tongue and every nation represented around the throne of Christ?
0: You know, one of our great partners, and we love them, and so a shout out to Chris Clayman and the team at Joshua Project. They're doing an incredible work. So it's joshuaproject.net is probably one of the best resources to look into that. In combination to their stats, another very important stat came out celebrating the 40 years of Lausanne. So 1974, Dr. Ralph Winter talks about the hidden people, the unreached peoples, all these cultural tongues, nations. And it's been 50 years that took place, I believe. Is that right?
1: Yes.
0: Yeah, 50 years. So it's Lausanne 4, sorry.
1: 52 now, yeah.
0: Yeah, yeah, and then 50 years. So that, yeah, that was 2024. And in that came a stat that about 26 to 25%. So you kind of moves a little bit. Joshua Project has a little bit of different number, but it's is around that 25, 26% of peoples of the world are the last ones to hear.
1: Okay.
0: Now, that's counting what they call frontier unengaged peoples. No believers, no churches, no Bible. There's nothing there right now. And if you look to the greater number, that would be a 43%. Now, 52 years ago, 1974, the number was 62%.
1: So we've made progress.
0: We made it progress, right? 62 to 43. And some of these 43% of these people groups already have churches among them. It's not a vibrant, active, some of them don't have a Bibles yet. But again, I gave you a salad of numbers.
1: Yes.
0: So, but you know, so the answer, in one way, is 25% of the world's population. That's the last frontier right here, and there are about 17% of them that we still need to strengthen, and still work is still needed to be done. And then there is a cycle, right? Some people would argue some places in Europe, they're post-Christian now, right? So there's a question on what is the rotation into the gospel going back into them. But at 25%, which is it's an encouraging number.
1: It is a task that could be completed in our lifetimes.
0: That would be amazing, right?
1: As we move forward, I know God is calling people. Ken, we always try to leave people with ways to pray.
0: Sure.
1: And as we think about 25% of the world that doesn't have access to the gospel right now, is unreached, unengaged, we can pray for that, mm-hmm. for sure. Mm-hmm. How else would you encourage us to pray this week?
0: Well, you know, especially for your listeners, the maps that you see at Voice of the Martyrs, where, you know, where the high persecution is taking place, is almost exactly the map that Crossover Global will have in their wall. Those are the countries where
1: the harder places.
0: Yep. Most of the unreached people groups are there. So when you think about that, you know, pray for these brothers and sisters. Pray that the church there with strength. Pray that the church will multiply, reproduce itself, and then pray. You know, Matthew 9:37. Pray that the Lord of the harvest will continue to send workers to the harvest field. You know, as the American church, the Brazilian church, but then the Azerbaijani, the Tunisian, the Indonesian, the Indian church, that the reached will fulfill the gospel being among the unreached. So
1: Amen.
0: I think that's just a great, very practical prayer for you to pray. And then, is that okay if I make one plug to Crossover Global?
1: Absolutely.
0: So we have a separate website called noaccess.info. Noaccess.info is our website. Then it was created for us to advocate for the unengaged peoples. In that website, there is a free PDF with 35 unengaged people group profile that you can go in and just pray for them.
1: Amen.
0: So there's no cost. There's nothing. We're not trying to, you know, we're not keeping your name. It's free. You just go in. It's an advocacy so the church can say, hey, there's people that have no access at all. Give me some of their names so I can pray for them.
1: That is very cool. And we will give you a link in the show notes this week at our website, vomradio.net. Ken, I love talking to missions leaders. I especially appreciate your long history with the same organization and just the passion that you have. Thanks for being our guest this week on Voice of the Martyrs Radio.
0: Great pleasure. Thanks for having me on, Dan.
1: You've been listening to the Voice of the Martyrs Radio. As I mentioned, you can find the show notes. We'll give you links to Crossover Global at vomradio.net in the show notes this week. And I hope you will pray. I hope you'll print out that PDF and begin to pray through those unreached people groups. Ask the Lord of the harvest to send out workers. The fields are ripe. We see that around the world. But we also know there's persecution that comes as the gospel advances. Make sure you pray. Make sure you're back with us right here next week on the Voice of the Martyrs Radio Network.

0: We're here with Amazing Alan, who will attempt to put out this small campfire using this pail of clear liquid.
1: So I'm going to illustrate how to properly put out a campfire?
0: No, Alan. The campfire represents someone who is angry. You're going to illustrate the wrong way to handle an angry person.
1: Oh, okay.
0: And action!
1: Okay, kids. Remember, when putting out a fire, pour the water directly on the... Whoa! Guys! Major fire here! What do I do?
0: Use more liquid, Alan.
1: Okay! This ain't helping!
0: That's right, Alan. When we answer an angry person harshly, it's like pouring gasoline on a fire.
1: This is gasoline?
0: The Bible says a gentle answer turns away wrath, but a harsh word stirs up anger. When dealing with someone who is angry, we need to be gentle and answer with patience and kindness.
1: Oh, I get it. But was it really necessary to burn off my eyebrows to make this point, guys?
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This is Chad Wells, missionary to Papua New Guinea. If you'd like more information about our ministry in Papua New Guinea, you can see it at Chad.

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1: American Family News, I'm Rusty Pugh. The Coast Guard suspending its search off Nantucket for six people aboard that missing medical plane after the aircraft lost contact over the water early Saturday morning. That plane, flying from Bermuda to Boston, lost contact with air traffic control after the pilot declared an emergency. The Coast Guard says later that night, crews located a debris field confirmed to have come from the plane. Air traffic control audio capturing the moments after contact with that plane was lost.
2: We believe we may have lost an aircraft. By any chance, do you see anything in your current position right below you?
3: No, sir. I don't see anything.
1: President Trump announcing a new super intelligence force to coordinate the federal government's AI efforts. Jay Clayton has been named to lead the new government task force. National Economic Council Director Kevin Hassett says this group will report to the president to make sure AI is handled correctly.
4: The bottom line is that these AI companies are moving fast, and we need to make sure that they're doing it safely.
1: Two people are dead and 35 injured after a shooting at a block party to celebrate a high school homecoming in Vienna, Georgia. Dooley County Sheriff Craig Peavy reads out the names of the deceased.
5: Quavion Jackson, age 21, of Cordial, Georgia, and McCaleb Jackson, age 23, of Hawkinsville, Georgia.
1: Peavy says thousands of people were at the party, which stretched for more than two city blocks. The midterms are a month away, with early voting set to begin this week. In multiple states, President Trump and Vice President J.D. Vance are campaigning across the country. The president expected in Nebraska today, and the vice president headed to Alaska. But a new poll finds that just 27% of Latino registered voters approve of President Trump's performance, while 69% disapprove. So how can Republicans win without their votes, especially when there are already fears of low turnout amongst Republicans because President Trump's not on the ballot? Evita Duffy Alfonso with The Federalist says Republicans had better somehow start getting gas prices down.
6: Well, these numbers are very distressing for Republicans. As you pointed out, Todd, Republicans did better with Hispanics in 2024 than any other time in living memory. I mean, President Trump crushed it with them. And he didn't win Hispanics by running on things like Latinx or Latinx. That doesn't move Hispanics at all. He ran on the economy. He ran on right-wing populism. Democrats right now are doing the exact same thing. Candidates like El Sayed and James Tallarico, they're running sort of Zora Mamdani left-wing populist-style campaigns. They're not running on identity politics like they used to. They're running on class politics, and it's very effective. And the number one thing going on right now is gas prices, right? We have high energy costs. And the best thing, the solution for Republicans, is to wrap up the war and get those gas prices down.
1: As the world continues to reflect on the devastating events of October 7th, new documentary projects are capturing both the trauma of that day and the broader resurgence of global anti-Semitism. John Riley has more.
7: October 7th might just be another day on the calendar, but for the Jewish people around the world and those living in Israel, October 7th is a day that they will never forget. Demonic terrorists attacked the Jewish people in what has been described as the worst massacre and slaughter of Jews since the Holocaust. Levi Hazen has produced an investigative documentary film called Shadows of October, Israel Under Siege. I spoke to him about this new documentary.
8: The morning of October 7th, 2023, folks here in the United States woke up to reports that there had been an attack on Israel. That's nothing new. Israel's used to experiencing terrorist attacks and missiles and so forth. This attack was different. Hamas terrorists, who are very open about their desire to eradicate not just Israelis, but Jewish people around the globe, broke through Israel's borders and slaughtered innocent civilians across multiple communities. They didn't go after soldiers. They went after women. They went after husbands, and they went after children. On October 7th, 2023, we woke up to these absolutely horrific reports that had been done to the Jewish people. It was absolutely shocking because of the horrific nature of it. Hamas had body cams so that they filmed the whole thing. You could hear how joyous they were as they murdered and pillaged their victims. What happened after October 7th revealed something about the rest of the world. And I think what we know now is that anti-Semitism never went away after World War II.
7: Shadows of October, Israel Under Siege is streaming on all major streaming platforms.
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0: What type of books do you like to read? Mysteries? Thrillers? Biographies? Welcome to Through the Bible, where our teacher, Dr. J. Vernon McGee, takes us back to childhood as he tells us the Bible is a picture book and that God wants us to learn the truths that he has for us by looking at the pictures that he has given to us. I'm Steve Schwetz, your host on this five-year journey through God's whole Word, and I'm so glad that you've hopped aboard the Bible bus as we take a look at some of the most beautiful pictures in the Bible. Our text, well, that's Exodus 28, so grab your Bible and turn there now. And while you do that, here's Dr. McGee's introduction on what we're going to hear about the tabernacle.
1: Well, today we're going to a fashion show, by the way. The high priest is going to be fitted out with new garments and the priests with new garments. And there is a corollary there. There is a garment that God provides today for sinners that trust Christ. He not only subtracts their sin, but he adds a robe of righteousness. I tell you, that's the kind of a style show that we need in the church, isn't it? Those wearing the robes of righteousness and manifesting that to the world today.
0: Wouldn't that be a sight? Well, interestingly, the Bible talks a lot about clothing, and as Dr. McGee says, it's important. So stay tuned, and in just a few minutes, we're going to hear about some amazing garments worn by the high priests. You'll also hear Dr. McGee talk about his mohair suit that he and his friends would joke about. Before we jump in right now into Exodus 28, here's a letter from a fellow Bible bus passenger named Debbie. This study has been a lifeline for me for over 10 years now. I love the systematic teaching of the Word of God and how it reveals Jesus throughout the entire Bible. Today, as I was listening to the part in Genesis about Jacob and Esau, I could see those men in my mind as they lived their lives. As I listen, I'm seeing more clearly that the people in the Bible were real people with real lives and the same struggles and joys that I have. The words in the Bible are not just a story, but a telling of real life and the weaving of Jesus throughout it all. I've been in church since I was a little girl. I accepted God's invitation at 12, and now I'm 61, and the Bible is more alive to me every day as the Holy Spirit gives me eyes to see what Dr. J. Vernon McGee is teaching. I give every month to keep the Bible bus going and have joy in the giving, because I know the Lord is using you to get the whole Word to the whole world in truth. Well, thanks, Debbie. Thanks for your encouragement and for your generosity in ministry partnership with us. 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You can write to Box 7100, Pasadena, California, 91109, or in Canada, Box 25325, London, Ontario, N6C6B1. Let's pray. Heavenly Father, would you use the teaching of your Word to reach those who live in places that we may never go? Let it bring light into a dark world, and then help us to understand how to bring glory to you in all that we do every day. In Jesus' name, amen. Open to Exodus 28 as we go through the Bible with Dr. J. Vernon McGee.
1: Now, as we come today to the 28th chapter of the book of Exodus, it seems like we have a departure here. It actually is not from the instructions of the tabernacle. The tabernacle, we've already seen a great deal of it. The details have been given to us, and we've seen that in every thread and every color, every cord, why there is the meaning that it all suggests Christ in his person and in his work. Now we come to the ones that are going to serve in the tabernacle, and the Levites will serve. The family of Aaron will serve as priests, and Aaron himself will be the great high priest. And he'll have to have garments to serve, and these garments all speak of Christ. And we are given here the instructions for the garments, and it reveals to us Christ as our great high priest. And I know of nothing that reaches down and illustrates how Christ today meets our needs in such a wonderful way. Now, I begin reading at chapter 28, verse 1, And I have to confess that a great deal of these instructions, they do not make thrilling reading. This doesn't read like a detective story, but it has more meaning in it than a detective story or a mystery. And there's no mystery here because it reveals Christ. And therefore, if we don't see him here, then it's extremely boring, I can assure you. And you wonder why God would give us all these instructions. Well, he gave them to us because actually the Bible is a picture book. And that's the way little children learn, is by pictures. I can still remember when I was a little one and I was given a book, and in it I can see those pictures to this good day. A is for apple, B is for baby, C is for cat, and D is for dog. And that's as far as I can go. I wasn't that precocious to go all the way through the alphabet, but I do remember those. And God has given us these pictures that you and I, as babes in Christ, and I'm not sure that many of us get past that stage. I find that great many of the super-duper saints are just great big overgrown babies today, and we all need the picture book to see this great truth God has for us. Now let's look at this chapter 28. And take thou unto thee Aaron thy brother and his sons with him, and among the children of Israel, that he may minister unto me in the priest's office, even Aaron, Nadab, and Abihu, Eleazar, Ithamar, Aaron's sons. And thou shalt make holy garments for Aaron thy brother for glory and for beauty. Now, I don't get the idea that there's something holy about the garments in the sense that you and I think of that today. This is not a handkerchief that's been prayed over, friends. That's superstition. That's not what you have here. You see, the word for holy here means, in the Hebrew, set apart. And it means that which was set apart for God. Anything that's set apart for God is holy. Now, you may have in your pocketbook today $10. You may want to take $1 out of that and give that to the Lord's work. And I just well carry that illustration right on through to its logical conclusion. Maybe you want to send it to the Through the Bible program. Well, the minute that you set that aside for the service of God, that $1, and you may have gotten it at a store, and that store may have gotten it from a gambler, and a gambler may have gotten it from a prostitute, and a prostitute may have gotten it from one who was a thief, and so on and so on. But the minute that that is set aside for God, that's holy. Anything that's set aside for God is holy. Now, these are holy garments. They are to be used in the service of God, you see. And I am able to claim today, I don't wear a robe, but I do use a suit, a mohair suit, that I use exclusively for the pulpit. And I have a lot of fun kidding my intimate friends. I tell them I have on my holy suit today. I have on my holy clothes. Well, in one sense, that's accurate. It is set aside for just one thing, that is the ministering of the Word of God. Now, thou shalt make holy garments for Aaron thy brother for glory and for beauty. Notice they're for glory, the glory of God, and for beauty. And I love that. Things don't have to be ugly, friends, just because they're in the service of God. I personally resent today that the world and the flesh and the devil has to get everything that's beautiful, even a beautiful woman, beautiful colors, beautiful buildings. Why can't God get the beauty? He's the one who made beauty. And if you don't think he splashes color around, watch a sunset. I look at the leaves in the fall. Or go out and look at the heavens during a storm even. Oh, God majors in colors and beauty, and there is a beauty. And so they are for glory and for beauty. And thou shalt speak unto all that are wise-hearted, whom I fill with the spirit of wisdom, that they may make Aaron's garments to consecrate him, that he may minister unto me in the priest's office. Now, Aaron is to be set aside for the ministry of the great high priest, and these are his garments. And these are the garments which they shall make. Now, this is verse 4. First, a breastplate. Second, an ephod. And third, and a robe. And fourth, an embroidered coat. And five, a mitre. And a girdle. Six. And they shall make holy garments for Aaron thy brother and his sons, that he may minister unto me in the priest's office. Now, here are six garments that are to be used in the service of God, worn by Aaron, and then, of course, passed on to those who shall succeed him in office. Now, verse 5, and they shall take gold and blue and purple and scarlet and fine linen. Now, the garments are to be made out of the very best material, the very finest material. I want to be very careful here, but I feel like God ought to have the very best, and I must confess that we have to be very careful about this. I have personally, in my ministry, never driven an automobile that is considered exclusive, like the Cadillac or a Lincoln or something like that. One time I had a man offered to buy me one of those cars, and I refused it. I turned it down. I drive a Chevrolet, and very frankly, I feel I have as much right to drive the other, but I do know that it's misunderstood, and I feel like I should not do that at all. I feel like that we do need to be very careful. Now, I happen to know right now of a certain ministry, and I won't attempt to identify it at all, that's coming under great criticism. And it's because that several people went out to the headquarters one day, and they found nothing but Cadillacs parked around the place. Well, very candidly, I can see why that would be criticized, because of the fact that today, especially, when that type of ministry begs and urges people to give and is promoting all the time, if that is true, then we ought not to spend money needlessly. We ought to be very careful. And that's one of the reasons that I have attempted to follow this pattern, for the very simple reason that I ask people to give to the radio. Well, I don't want to drive around over the country in a Cadillac, and I don't intend to, even if it's given to me. So if any of you have been thinking about giving me a Cadillac, well, you forget that. May I say to you very seriously that this is something, though, that we need to recognize, that God's work should have the very best, and that doesn't mean a Cadillac. Now, I'm going to be very practical and frank.

robbed God. And you know what God's answer is? Yes, he sure will. He did in that day, and he will today. Now let me move on. They are to bring all of these, the very best, to make the garments for this man Aaron, the high priest. Now the first is an ephod. And they shall make the ephod of gold, of blue, and of purple, of scarlet, and fine twined linen, with cunning work. It shall have the two shoulder pieces thereof joined at the two edges thereof, and so it shall be joined together. And the curious girdle of the ephod, which is upon it, shall be of the same according to the work thereof, even of gold, of blue, and purple, and scarlet, and fine twine linen. And thou shalt take two onyx stones and grave on them the names of the children of Israel, six of their names on one stone, and the other six names on the rest, on the other stone. Now he had underneath a linen garment, just like the other priests. Then over that, he had this ephod. And I don't know how to describe garments other than to say that, to me, you take a big, long piece of goods, and right in the center of it, you'd make a big hole for your head, then you drop that down. Half of it go in front and half in the back, then you gather it in the middle with a girdle. And that's about what it amounted to. The only thing that it wasn't done quite like that, the two pieces were brought together by two stones at the top, one on one shoulder and one on the other, and six of the names of the children of Israel were on one onyx stone, six on the other. In other words, when the high priest went into the presence of God, he carried the children of Israel on his shoulders. And that speaks of the strength of the high priest. That speaks of power. And we have a high priest today, we're told, that he is able to save to the uttermost because he ever liveth to make intercession for them. He is able to save, you see. He has the strength and the power. And you remember the parable that he gave about the little sheep that got lost and the shepherd went out and found him? And what did he do? He put him on his shoulder. And that's where he carries me today. And that's where he carries you, friends, because I get, you know, off on the sidelines from time to time. And he's there to put us right back on his shoulder and to carry us. What a lovely picture this is, the ephod. And I can't go into other detail. It's here. Then over that was a breastplate. And the best way I have of describing that is, it was sort of a vest that went over, but a very beautiful one. And notice this, verse 15, and thou shalt make the breastplate of judgment. Now that breastplate of judgment is interesting. Why is it a breastplate of judgment? Well, friends, sin has been judged. And we need the breastplate of righteousness today as believers. You see, that covers the vital part of us. And that's the only way we could stand in the presence of God. And that means our sins are judged. The righteousness of Christ is made over to us. And so this is called a breastplate of judgment with cunning work. After the work of the ephod, thou shalt make it. It sort of was part of the ephod. The ephod and the breastplate, they rather went together. And of gold, of blue, and of purple, and of scarlet, and fine twined linen shalt thou make it. Now, this was a thing of beauty. This was really a beautiful thing. Four square it shall be being doubled. A span shall be the length thereof, and a span shall be the breadth thereof. Now, we're really getting down to the details of it. And I just want to lift out this particular part here. And thou shalt set in it settings of stones, even four rows of stones. The first row shall be a sardius, a topaz, a carbuncle. This shall be the first row. The second row shall be an emerald, a sapphire, and a diamond. And the third row, a lazure, an agate, an amethyst. And the fourth row, a beryl, an onyx, and jasper. They shall be set in gold in their enclosings. Now, friends, this was the thing of beauty. On the breast of the great high priest, there were these stones, and 12 of them now, and there were three, and there were four rows of them, 12 stones. And on each stone, we're told, the stones shall be with the names of the children of Israel, 12 according to their names, like the engravings of a signet. Now, it was a thing of beauty. We'll take up these stones.

0: We find them again, by the way, in the book of Revelation, the foundation of the New Jerusalem are these same stones. And it's quite interesting to see that each one a different color. What a flashing, beautiful display this was. I think that God's universe is filled with color. We don't see it today because sin has marred it. These men, when they made the trip to the moon, everything else was either light or dark, black and white. There was no color except on this little earth. We're the only place that has any color, friends, because we can see the color that's here. But there's other color, and I'm of the opinion God's universe, when sin is removed, will flash with color. What a thing of beauty it will be. Now, these 12 stones are quite interesting. You see that when he put this on and went in before the people, it represents the Lord Jesus, who's in God's right hand for us. Now, he not only carries us on his shoulder, the place of power and the place of ability, but he carries us on his breast, the place where his heart is. Love, you see. He loves us. What a picture this is. And we're engraved on his heart. We sometimes take that in the book of Revelation about he'll give to us a name, a stone with a name on it. Well, we have a notion that we're going to get a new name up there. Well, I think so, but that's not it. The new name is his name. He's going to mean something different to each one of us. You see, he means something different to me than he does to you. He's met my need in a certain way. He'll meet your need in a certain way. And there's a lot of instructions here, and I'm not going to read it because by the time I got through, everybody would be tuned out, and I wouldn't blame them because it just goes into minute details. Why? Well, the Spirit of God, friends, is putting an emphasis on what he thinks is important. Now we come to verse 30, and thou shalt put in the breastplate of judgment the Urim and the Thummim, and they shall be upon Aaron's heart when he goeth in before the Lord, and Aaron shall bear the judgment of the children of Israel upon his heart before the Lord continually. Now, I don't want you to tell this to anybody. I'm just telling this to you, and I would like to keep it a secret from everybody else. I do not know what the Urim and Thummim is. And I have read, I suppose, 25 different authors that have written about this, and I have news for you. They don't know either. The very interesting thing is it had something to do with determining the will of God. Just how, I don't know. Actually, there's some who thought they were dice. I don't think so. But I do think it was something that determined the will of God. The reason that it is obscure to us today, because, as you well know, that if it was clearer, we'd have some, and I ought not to say it, but I'm going to say it anyway, some nut would come up with a Urim and Thummim, and he'd be able to tell you all answers. We got a lot of them can tell you the answers without having this, so I know that this, well, we don't know what it is, and I want to leave it just right there. Now we have the instructions given for the robe of the ephod. And here is something that is quite wonderful. Verse 33, beneath upon the hem, if thou shalt make pomegranates of blue and purple and of scarlet round about the hem thereof, and bells of gold between them round about, a golden bell and a pomegranate, a golden bell and a pomegranate upon the hem of the robe round about. The first sermon I ever preached in California as a pastor, I spoke on golden bells and pomegranates. And I told the folk I didn't know what a pomegranate was, and they grow them here in Southern California. When I made that statement, by 9 o'clock that evening, I had at least 20 bushels of pomegranates on my back porch. I know what they are now. The pomegranate speaks of fruit, and the bell speaks of witness. And we ought to have both in our lives. There ought to be a witness, and there ought to be fruit in our lives. And friends, you ought not give out tracts unless you're making the right kind of tracts in this world. There are too many people today that want to witness that don't have a life to back it up. And there are also too few today who have a life but are not witnessing. We ought to have a bell and a pomegranate, bell and a pomegranate. I wish I could talk more about that, but I cannot. Then you have the holy crown. And this is what he wore, the high priest. Verse 36, thou shalt make a plate of pure gold, engrave upon it like the engravings of a signet, holiness to the Lord. And that's the mitre that Aaron wore. And that, of course, speaks of the fact that here is a man set aside for God. We ought to have the helmet today of salvation. That plume should be out on the helmet of salvation. That is our testimony. And then his ordinary garments are given here. We are told, thou shalt embroider the coat of fine linen, thou shalt make the mitre fine linen, and so on. And then he goes on to say, thou shalt put them on Aaron, and thou shalt make them linen breeches to cover their nakedness. From the loins even unto the thighs they shall reach. God wanted no display of the flesh, no nudity around the service of God. And by the way, we ought to keep that in mind today. But here it represents any work of the flesh. And Aaron and those that were associated with him all dressed alike, except Aaron on special occasions. All right, that brings us to the conclusion of chapter 28. And we pick up tomorrow at chapter 29. Until then, may God richly bless you, my beloved.
1: We get a lot more ahead next time in our exciting study of Exodus. 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Until then, to be in touch, call 1-800-65-BIBLE, email biblebus@ttb.org, or just drop us a note in the feedback section of our app. I'm Steve Schwetz, and I'll save a seat on the Bible Bus just for you.

Through the Bible is a five-year study of God's entire Word, and together we discover God's purposes in history and our lives, found only when we believe in Jesus Christ. Do you know Him yet?

0: Sure is a beautiful day to have lunch outside, huh?
1: Yeah, it sure is. Oh, hey, there's Bob. Hey, Bob!
0: Oh, quiet! I don't want Bob to see me.
2: Why not?
0: Because he's... Oh, no, he's looking over here!
1: Harold, why are you sticking your head in the garbage can?
3: Because I don't want Bob to see me.
1: Why not?
3: You know.
1: No, I don't know.
3: He's going through a divorce, and I can't cope with that right now.
1: What do you mean you can't cope with it?
3: I'm not a psychiatrist. I don't know how to make him feel better. I don't have any answers. Hey! There's a whole sandwich down here.
1: Harold, you don't always need answers to help somebody. He probably just wants someone to talk to.
3: Just someone to talk to? What do you mean?
1: You know.
3: No, I don't know.
1: Somebody to be there, sort things out with, to just listen.
3: Just listen?
1: Yeah.
0: I can do that.
1: Good. You gonna eat that sandwich?
4: Listening. It says a lot. Another message from Lifeline Productions, the comic strip of radio, at lifelinepro.com.
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0: Do Christians need evolution? The answer next on today's Creation Moment. And now, here's our Creation Moment's host, Ian Taylor.
1: Many, if not most, of the leaders of the creationist movement today were once evolutionists. Most of them once believed that God created, but that he created through evolution. When they accepted evolution, they were considered objective by many. As soon as they rejected evolution, they were considered biased by those who still accepted evolution. Those who were once convinced evolutionists point out that there are serious objections to evolution. For example, the fossil record paints no picture of the development of living things from simple to complex. If you are a theistic evolutionist, you might not believe this, but check it out. Representatives of every major phylum of animals living today are found in the deepest layers of rocks, containing multicelled fossils. They appear suddenly without any evolutionary ancestors. Further, the fossil record offers not one undisputed connecting or missing link between the various kinds of creatures. Dr. Colin Patterson of the British Museum, who is not a creationist, admits in a well-publicized letter that there is not a single transitional form to link any kind of animal with another. Even the most famous so-called traditional forms have not stood the test of scientific scrutiny. There is no single fact or group of facts that demand that the educated Christian abandon the Bible's account of creation and history. There is no intellectual reason for Christians to adopt the evolutionary beliefs.
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0: Blessed are the undefiled in the way who walk in the law of the Lord. 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
1: Well, Mr. Smith, it's clear that you are spending more money than you make.
2: Right. So how do I maintain my lifestyle without going further into debt?
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2: No. That's too hard. 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
1: American Family News, I'm Musty Pugh. The head of the world's biggest oil firm says backup supplies are scarily thin.
2: The Saudi national oil company Aramco has been one of the most affected by the conflict with Iran. The firm's CEO reveals when stocks fell to 10 billion barrels, the world entered a crisis, and Amin Nasser says those inventories are now just 6 billion. Nasser believes that even when the conflict ends, it could take 2 years to build up those supplies. He adds that due to the situation in the Strait of Hormuz, oil would have reached $200 a barrel if Aramco didn't have a Trans-Arabian pipeline as an alternative. That pipeline was attacked by pro-Iranian militia, forcing its temporary closure. Jonathan Savage, Fox News.
1: The new Supreme Court term starts today with multiple major cases on the docket. Doug Lazader has the report.
3: We're looking at a lineup of cases here that are going to touch off some heated arguments. Some of the higher profile cases on the docket include immigration rights, questions about the limits of executive power of the president, and a big gun rights case involving bans on what critics call assault weapons. Another hot button issue is climate change, as the city of Boulder, Colorado, has sued oil companies over damages it says were caused by climate change. The court will decide whether those lawsuits can move forward under state law. And the new term will also feature more disputes over the power of the executive branch.
1: In a world dominated by digital distractions and cultural noise, Christian parents face a growing discipleship crisis.
4: Many families rely on church programs to pass down the faith, but experts warn there is a big difference between raising a church attender and a true follower of Jesus. Dr. Richard Blackaby, author of Following Jesus, recently joined AFR to explain how parents can move beyond mere religious routine.
5: For a lot of parents, discipling your kids means you drag them to church every week. You get them in the youth program. And as long as you've got them in the right programs, then we're baffled when they go off to college and they don't want to go to church anymore. You know what you did? You raised a church attender. You didn't raise a Jesus follower. And there's a world of difference between the two.
4: Blackaby said that true spiritual leadership starts at home by teaching children to seek God's voice directly rather than depending solely on parental advice.
5: And my dad always had the same answer. He said, I think you should go to God and ask him. And I would say, well, yeah, I'm going to pray. But like, Dad, what do you think I should do? He wouldn't tell me. He'd said, look, go to God, ask him, pray about it, seek his will. And when you hear something, when God tells you, then come tell me what God said. And we can talk about that. But don't come to me first. What my dad was trying to do was to teach me not to follow him, but to follow Jesus. And for a lot of parents, we don't even realize we're doing that. But we're really teaching our kids to follow us.
4: Ultimately, Blackaby reminded families that discipleship is not above staying safe and in control. It's about stepping out of the boat and trusting God wherever he leads. I'm Chris Woodward.
1: Teens are spending hours scrolling through short-form content on social media, and a new study suggests that addiction to these videos is linked to a weaker future time perspective, which is the capacity to tie present activities to later outcomes for students. This means seeing the benefit of studying, because they know it can result in good grades. Family therapist Tom Kirsting talks about what is happening to their brain.
6: Yeah, so it's like this article here, they're talking about the future. So like right now, what's today's date, October 5th?
7: Yes.
6: So a year from now, October 5th, that will be the present moment. And what you and I do between now and then is going to determine what our present moment is. So for the future of these kids, if all they're doing is living in this present moment, not really thinking about their future, not thinking about homework or studying or what their outcome may be, because all they're doing is digesting this instant gratification, short-form content. Hence, their future is going to be what they did or didn't do now.
1: The midterms are a month away, with early voting set to begin this week in multiple states. President Trump and Vice President J.D. Vance are campaigning across the country. The president expected in Nebraska today, and the VP is headed to Alaska. 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I'm Rusty Pugh.
8: 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We pray the message by Pastor Jeremy Wilson will be a spiritual help to you.
7: And Paul writes to him and says, my commandment is to serve God in this capacity, and your commandment is to serve God in this capacity. And here's where I'm headed to this morning. Be real. Because here's the real result. It's not hypocrisy. The real result is three things. It's a pure heart. It's a pure conscience. And in that passage right there, this is where he's headed to in verse 5. It's just real. It's real. Don't you want to be real? You see, how to be real? You better find where God's got you at and say, God, this is my place. And tomorrow may be rough, but I'm going to seek the joy of God in it. He said, by the end of the commandment, the end result. Well, what's the opposite? The opposite was in verse 4. It just produced more questions. I don't know why I'm doing this. I don't know why I'm here. I don't know why I'm in this marriage. I don't know why. Because God's got you there. That's why. Why do I have to have these parents? Because those are the ones that God gave you. Yeah, see. And God gave you parents because your brain is not congealed yet. It just kind of still like mush. And so parents help you say no. So that one day as a parent, you look back and go, thank God I had parents that told me no from some stupid thing I would have done. And adults are going, yeah. You don't see that yet, teenagers, but you will. My point with this is, in this text, this is how it makes it practical. Paul writes to Timothy and says, Timothy, if you'll just accept the calling and the job, I know it's difficult. Man, those Ephesians are, they're carnal, they're worldly, they won't listen to you half the time. They're always interested in the worldly stuff, and they got false teachers that have moved in. He said, but if you'll do your commandment, it will produce in you, number one, a pure heart. You know, Jesus Christ talked about that in Matthew chapter 5. He said, for the pure in heart. Remember that? In Luke, in the Gospel of Luke, I think it's around chapter 18, it talks about the parable of the seed and the sower. It's the man that's going out sowing seed in the ground. And in the parable, it's mentioned in all four Gospels, the ground is a picture of the heart of an individual. And the seed is the Word of God. We've always got in our minds, and it is a biblical truth, that the heart is wicked and desperately wicked, and who can know it? And we always run to it. And it's almost like we use that excuse of going, see, preacher, you can't trust me and I can't trust me. Yeah, but come on now, get off of it. You got a Bible, you got the Holy Spirit of God, and it can overcome your desperate, wicked heart. And sometimes you just need to look at the heart and say, that's wrong, and we're going to do what's right. But here's what I'd really like. I'd like for my wicked heart not to guide me. I'd like for a pure heart to guide me. I'd like my end result to look at you as a pastor because I've done my job and I've done my duty at the end of the days when I finally retire and say, God, my heart's pure and I feel like I've done the right thing and I fed your people the book and you gave me messages and I gave them. And I know there were days that I didn't serve you right and I know there was days I felt discouraged, but the very end, the end result of the command of God in my life would be a pure heart. Man, if you could get that. In the Gospel of Luke, with that seed of the sower, he said, there's a good heart. I firmly believe this. I believe you'll stay in the Word of God, you'll stay in church and follow Christ. You can have a good heart. You really can. What would you be like if you had a good heart? That is what Paul is telling Timothy. He said, you have a pure heart. And then you can have a pure conscience. So what is the conscience? The conscience is this inward being. It is not the Spirit of God, but it's this inward guidance. It's not something mystical. Every human has it. And what it does in Romans chapter 2 in verse 15, it either accuses or excuses. It means it does this. The conscience says, you better not do that. That's not right. Or it says, you know what the right thing to do in this situation is. Don't you go. That's the easy route, but that, no. You say, well, I don't have that. Well, then you've seared it, 1 Timothy chapter 4. You know what seared means? That means burnt. To me, the best illustration was given by Brother Andrew when I was under his pastorate years ago. And his illustration for a seared conscience was this. He says, like taking a steak, a raw steak, throwing it on the grill and searing it, and then throwing it into the marinade and expecting something to penetrate it. It's not going to happen. You're not, guys, if you like to cook, you know that is not the way to do it. You put it in the marinade first, let it begin to soak up the things that you want it to taste like. And then you throw it on that grill and you sear the outside. A seared conscience means that inward conscience, that inward yes or no, has told you right, wrong, do it, don't do it. And it's always right with the conscience. The conscience doesn't go against the will of God. It always says this is right, this is wrong, depending on the circumstance. And if you disobey the conscience, then what happens is, you ever looked at somebody and say, well, how does that not bother them anymore? Like, I mean, that's just wicked. Like, it doesn't even bother them to do.
9: I mean, all this stuff that we're seeing across the news, and you see all this blatant wickedness, and you think, how could anybody, I mean, even if they don't go to church, how could they do that to a child? How could they do that to another human being? Because the conscience is seared. It didn't start that way overnight. It started with the first choice, and when they made the choice, the inward conscience says, you better not do that. You know it's not right. And see, the conscience doesn't have power to overcome you. It just says excusing or accusing. And then you say, well, it doesn't matter. I'll be all right because mama will never see it. Well, daddy's not home right now. Well, you know, in this room at the office, they don't have any cameras around here. Nobody will ever see this. And what you've done is you've violated that conscience. And the longer you violate that conscience becomes seared. It's like it's burnt on the outside, and the Holy Spirit of God can't penetrate it. And it just doesn't bother you anymore. People say, well, God just doesn't speak to me anymore. That's your fault. That's not God. God still speaks. Your conscience is seared. You know what the end result is? Of you being obedient to your calling in life. And again, I said, your calling is different than my calling. This is what makes it great about preaching, because I don't have to get real personal with you. Because every one of you here this morning knows exactly what God's called you in your position. You know it is. That's why you're fighting it. The longer you fight it, what it's going to produce is more questions and more doubts and more strifes and more confusions and more fights. Let me know how that works out in 5 years. Come see me then. Tell me how it goes when you fight against the will of God in your life. Or you could follow the will of God in your life. You say, is it going to be an easy path? I never said it was easy. But here's the threefold result: a pure heart. And the second thing he said right there was a pure conscience. That you can stand before God Almighty and say, I did the right thing. See, a conscience can be clean. And you know it's going to be clean is when you respond to the conscience due to what's right when no one's watching. So do you turn it off when no one's in the room? Or do you only turn it off when somebody else is in the room? Did you turn it down when you heard that come across because you say, but nobody's around? I don't have to teach you a fact that God's still there. You know that. But a conscience will respond in any situation to how you decide. Paul writes to Timothy and says, Timothy, there's a threefold purpose. Notice here in verse 5. Now is the end of the commandment, is charity out of a pure heart and of a good conscience and of faith unfeigned. I'm going to say it this way. It's a pure creed. Meaning that faith is unfeigned, it's not fake. It's real. It has something about it that's not hypocritical. I get so tired of hearing the common cliches among Christians and non-Christians. Well, I don't go to church because they're hypocrites. And we're just kind of on the route, but that's another dumb statement. Because you work with hypocrites, and you didn't quit the job. So that's really hypocritical. I can catch you coming and going here. You'll shop at Walmart, and there's a bunch of hypocrites there. Church is made up of hypocrites, every one of you. Even the preacher. You don't believe me? Go talk to Miss Jamie. I'll preach something, and she can remind me what I preached about. We're just hypocritical by nature. You know, sometimes I wonder about people. They just make excuses because when it really comes down to it, they just don't want God. And so the easiest thing to do is just blame somebody else. Well, I don't go to church because people. Okay. So there's hypocrites at church. And I'm part of them. But I tell you what I don't want. I don't want my faith, and I don't mean my religion. I don't want my faith in God to be found in the eyes of God to be hypocritical and pretend. When it's time to trust God, I'd like to be able to know that I can trust God. Not on God's part, on my part. That's a pure creed. That's pure faith. That is faith that is unfeigned. You see that word feigned right there in the middle of the verse? Have you ever seen the word counterfeit? Look at the last few letters of the word counterfeit. That's the feign. That's the fake. That's the hypocritical. I don't want to be a counterfeit. Because in this text of 1 Timothy chapter 5, I'm sorry, chapter 1, verses 5 through 10, the fake is the one that says, we believe this about the Bible, we believe this about the law of God, and the law was for sinners, and on, but they're teaching it falsely. So just because you know Bible doesn't mean that you have pure faith. The devil knows a lot of Bible. He actually knows more Bible than me. He knows, of all of our Bible knowledge combined in this room, he knows more than us. Did you know that? He's good at that Bible. He knows, as we'd say, from cover to cover, and has no faith. Because you know Bible, because you have the right church, you have the right book, the Holy Spirit of God, a good family, you tithe, you give to missions, doesn't mean a thing about your faith. Because you could still fake it. Because here's what's interesting about faith. You can't see it. You ever heard somebody fake a prayer? I mean, like they started praying, you thought to yourself, they don't pray. Our Father, which art in heaven, dear Jesus, we thank you. And it's just like, well, you might as well just read it or had a recorder and just hit the play button. Because it wasn't talking with God. See, there's a lot in our Christian life that we can fake. But you're really not going to fake faith, because faith is that which is unseen. It is a following and an obedience of God when I cannot see what God is doing in my life, and I look around me and everything, it doesn't line up with what I think it should do. But that's what the Bible tells me to do. So I'm going to take a step of faith. You had saving faith. They got you salvation. You put all your trust in Jesus Christ. That's what salvation is. Salvation is saving faith in Christ, that if Jesus fails you, you're goner too. Now, he's not going to fail you, but that's faith. Like all the eggs in one basket. He's not talking about salvation faith. He's talking about living faith. And folks, at the end of your decisions and the path that God takes you, it better be real. And the real result is what? It is a pure heart. It is a pure conscience. And it is a pure creed, meaning pure faith. Is it real for you? And this is what I love. I love it about the Bible. I can open that book, which to many is just an old ancient book with old historical stories. And man, if you look at the text of it and you let the Spirit of God speak, it jumps out the page and it points its finger at you and says, are you real? Are you real? Are you looking at your calling and your place where God's got you and pointing to somebody else and saying it's their fault? Stop it. It's not their fault. You be real. I don't know what the reason was that Timothy wanted to leave. But the indication is he didn't want to stay there. And if you're honest this morning, there's many a times in our lives where God's got us, if we could take the back door and get out of there, we would have done it a long time ago. And God said, don't go anywhere. You need to accept where you're calling in life and saying, this is where God has me.

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0: Diamonds, they're not forever. This is Ken Ham, an Aussie transplant with a passion for sharing the truths of God's Word. Diamonds are formed 100 miles below Earth's surface, and they can only survive in a narrow zone. Above or below this zone, they break down into graphite, the so-called lead in pencils. This stable zone is actually found in rocks that were part of the original creation. Diamonds are brought to the surface by pipes, formed from molten rock and cracks in Earth's crust. And this rough journey can easily destroy the diamond, unless it happens quickly. The special conditions of the flood provide an excellent model for rapid diamond delivery. So the next time you see a diamond, remember it points to the truth of God's Word.
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Bible says in Romans chapter 12, verses 1 and 2, I beseech you therefore, brethren, by the mercies of God, that you present your bodies a living sacrifice, holy, acceptable unto God, which is your reasonable service. 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

The Bible says in 2 Corinthians 4:7, we have this treasure in earthen vessels, that the excellency of the power may be of God and not of us. 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
1: Say, Frank.
2: Hey, Bob. How's it going?
1: Doing okay. Yourself?
2: Oh, hanging in there. You keeping busy?
1: Oh, yeah. Another day, another dollar.
2: Yeah, keeping the old nose of the grindstone, eh?
1: Yeah, gotta keep the bosses happy.
2: Yeah, I'm just holding down the fort.
1: Yep.
2: Yeah.
1: Well, hey, how about that game last night,
2: oh,
1: huh?
2: Oh, hey, was that something or what?
1: Oh, yeah, you know
2: yeah.
1: it.
2: Yeah.
1: Oh, man.
2: Yeah. Yeah.
1: Well, hey, I gotta go.
2: Oh, yeah, me too. I'm busier than a cat on a hot tin roof.
1: Yeah, getting late.
2: Yeah, well, hey, I'll see you later.
1: Yeah, take it easy.
2: Yeah, nice talking to you.
1: Yeah, you too. Good to see you.
2: Yeah, hey, well, don't do anything I wouldn't do.
1: No, won't take any wooden nickels.
2: Yeah, well, hang in there, huh?
1: Yeah, I'll catch you next time.
2: Okay, yeah, next time.
1: Yeah, have a nice day.
2: Okay, bye.
1: Bye-bye.
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2: There must be an urgency about our witness as you sit in a kiosk, maybe next to another worker, wherever you might be this week. 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
2: The Spirit of God indwells true believers. He, of course, comes into our lives at the moment of our salvation. And he prompts us and changes us and guides us and comforts us. Jesus spoke about this at the Last Supper. And you'll find in your notes this morning, John chapter 14 and verse 16, the Bible says, "And I will pray the Father, and he shall give you another comforter, that he may abide with you forever." Now, capture that phrase, if you would, that he may abide with you. Let's say that together. That he may... That means when you're in your squad car, he's in there with you. When you're at the hospital, he's there with you. When you are in your office, in your home, in your kitchen, he's abiding with you. That's the indwelling presence of the Holy Spirit. Verse 17, "Even the Spirit of truth, whom the world cannot receive, because it seeth him not, neither knoweth him, but ye know him, for he dwelleth with you and shall be in you." This is the person of the Holy Spirit, and he dwells within every believer. Now, at the time Jesus was prophesying the coming of the Holy Spirit to his disciples, they did not understand everything about this concept or about this indwelling. But Jesus knew that this would be key for them in being led to witness in their matter of going out and sharing truth, that they could not accomplish God's will without the empowerment of God's Spirit. And so, after the resurrection, the Lord met his disciples in Galilee. He had actually appointed them to meet him there. And he has one final meeting with his disciples. And at this final meeting, he gives to them what we sometimes refer to as the Great Commission. Let's say that together. The Great Commission. Now, in many churches, it has become the Great Omission, for it is completely neglected. Many believers never pass a gospel tract. They never invite someone to church. They never witness for Jesus. It has become the Great Omission. But Jesus gave the Great Commission, and we read that commission just a moment ago. "Go ye therefore and teach all nations," Jesus said. I want you to go. You have been commissioned to go with the gospel. And with this Great Commission, there was an accompaniment of the Holy Spirit to go with them, to open doors and hearts that men could not open apart from God. Our part is very simple. We have been sent with the gospel message to share our own testimonies, perhaps, of how we have been saved, how we were born again. And God's part is to save the souls and to change their hearts from the inside out. And so as we consider this morning the subject of being led to witness, we come today to a message that I have entitled, Reaching Your House. Reaching your house or your household. And we're going to talk about what that means, the household, as we progress through this message today. But I want you to notice, first of all, today, as we study the Great Commission, that God has given us a purpose. God has given us, as believers, a purpose. And your purpose is not construction or aerospace. Your purpose is something that is much more fulfilling than all of that. And we find that purpose in verse 28 of our text, where the Bible says, "Go ye therefore and teach all nations, baptizing them in the name of the Father and of the Son and of the Holy Ghost, teaching them to observe all things whatsoever I have commanded you." Now we see that this purpose has a command of action. It is a command of action. It says, "Go ye therefore, go and teach." Now I want you to understand something about being a Christian. What I want you to understand specifically from this verse is that this action is not an option. It is an imperative for every believer. Jesus is saying to all of us, I want you to be going with the gospel. I want you to have that story on your lips about how you got saved, about who Jesus is to you. Jesus gave this commission initially to the apostles, but it was something the apostles passed to the churches and has been passed to us through the Word of God down through the generations. And this is the heart of Christianity. It is that we would teach the gospel of Jesus Christ to others. Acts chapter 1 and verse 1 says, "The former treaties have I made, O Theophilus, of all that Jesus began both to do and teach until the day in which he was taken up, after that through the Holy Ghost had given commandments unto the apostles whom he had chosen." And that's what we're reading about. These commandments were given to the church by the Lord, and he did this through the Holy Ghost. And we are told that we are to go and teach. Now, sometimes we think that's right. That's what Sunday school teachers should do. That's what the pastor should do for sure. But I want you to understand it is God's will that every Christian teach Jesus Christ's gospel to another person. It's God's will that we would all go and talk about what Jesus Christ accomplished on the cross of Calvary. I'm looking out this morning and I'm seeing folks this week that will be at Northrop and Lockheed and UCLA and Antelope Valley College, and all kinds of entities are represented. And what we must recognize is that when we're on the go, God says, be looking for the opportunity to share what Jesus Christ has done for you. Go and teach. And then he tells us that we're to go in his authority. In his authority. The Bible tells us in verse 18, notice this please, "All power is given unto me in heaven and in earth. Go ye therefore." Now, where does the authority come from to open one's mouth and talk about Jesus? It comes from Jesus himself. He says, "All power is given unto me." The word power here is the Greek word exousia. It speaks of his power over the realms and ranks of demonic powers. He says, there are powers in the world spiritually. Some of them are wicked and evil. But Jesus says, I have all power. I have power over all spiritual authorities, and you go in the authority of my power. He commands us to go with his authority. So we have been given a purpose to go and to teach and to go in his power. Now, I would remind you this morning that in many corners of America, the Christian church, I might say more specifically, the Baptist church, as I know of that particular group of churches more personally, but in general, Christendom is not reaching out with the gospel in our own country like we once did. And others are taking advantage of our freedom while we are not using our own freedom, and they are spreading false faith. By the way, that is exactly why we founded West Coast Baptist College, to train up young men and women who will go back into the cities, start new churches, and reach people with the gospel of Jesus Christ. It's not a one and done proposition. It's not something that we just do and then, okay, we did our part. But God says, I want you continually going with the gospel of Jesus Christ. The authority comes from the Lord, who is over all government, who is over all nations, who is over all principalities and powers. All power is given to me. Go ye, therefore. Colossians 1 and 15. Jesus is the image of the invisible God, the firstborn of every creation. For by him were all things created that are in heaven and that are in earth, visible and invisible, whether they be thrones or dominions or principalities or powers. All things were created by him and for him. He is over all these things. He has spoiled principalities and powers and has made a show of them openly, triumphing over them, meaning he is the God of all authority. Now, why did Jesus say this to the disciples, that he had all authority? Because it was by his authority that they were commanded to go with the gospel. The Bible says in 2 Corinthians 4:3, if our gospel be hid, it is hid to them that are lost, in whom the God of this world hath blinded the minds of them which believe not, lest the light of the glorious gospel of Christ, who is the image of God, would shine unto them. And right now, Satan is blinding the eyes of people with false religion, and we must shine the light of the gospel in our generation. It is a command of action. It is also a command of advancement. Jesus wanted his disciples to advance the gospel. He wanted the gospel to go out all around the world. Notice it says in verse 19, go ye therefore and teach all nations. Here we see the advancement of the message of salvation. He wants all nations to hear the gospel. Luke 19:10 tells us, the Son of Man is come to seek and to save that which was lost. 2 Peter 3:9 tells us that he's not willing that any should perish. He doesn't want these Muslim people to perish. He doesn't want your neighbor to perish. He doesn't want your friend at work to perish. He wants everybody to have the opportunity to be saved. That's the will of God. And we're to advance the gospel message. We're to advance the truth of the scriptures. By the way, the gospel will not be advanced politically. I'm always thankful for the few in political office who are saved and who talk about Jesus. By the way, we should be happy when anybody talks about Jesus. Every once in a while, someone in political office may talk about Christ. They may not even know what they're really even saying sometimes, but if they speak well about my Jesus, I'm always grateful that the name of Jesus is mentioned in various different places. But it's not the responsibility of the politicians to advance Christianity. It's the responsibility of the church to advance Christianity. And what you see there in Matthew 28 is a gathering of that embryonic church. They gathered together with the Lord. The Great Commission was not given after Pentecost. It was given before Pentecost. That, my friend, was a called out assembly. They were being commissioned to go with the gospel. The Bible says in 1 Timothy 3:15, but if I tarry long, that thou mayest know how thou oughtest to behave thyself in the house of God, which is the church of the living God, the pillar and the ground of the truth. God designed his church to lift up the truth of the Lord Jesus Christ. And so, folks, God has given us a purpose, and our purpose is to advance the gospel message, the death, the burial, and the resurrection of Jesus Christ, both through soul winning, church planting, and worldwide missions. But in particular today, we're looking at the importance of our personal involvement.
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0: Hey, everybody. Thank you for joining us here at Keeping It Young, where Dave and Bethley share practical lessons from God's Word about marriage, family, and ministry life. They desire to encourage, edify, and equip you as you navigate these important matters in your own life. Today is Friday, and it's a great way to end the week listening to questions and answers with Dave and Bethley. Let's see what they'll be discussing today.
1: All right, here's another question. Let's move on here and get a few more in here before we run out of time. What are some biblical principles that we have in relation to our family's entertainment and technology? Some biblical principles.
2: Biblical principles.
1: One we've always used is set no wicked thing before our eyes. So we're always careful to make sure. We're always careful about movies that have language.
2: Yes.
1: And one of the things that we do is that we rarely watch a movie without filtering it through VidAngel or ClearPlay.
2: Well, and even before we do that, we will look it up.
1: Absolutely.
2: There are Focus on the Family has a website that you can look at. You can IMDb a movie.
1: The Parent's Guide.
2: Yeah, we'll give you a Parent's Guide. So you can, in it, we'll lay it out. What words are there, what scenes are there.

0: connections.
1: Right.
0: And our children have to be older before they can get social media.
1: True.
0: And they have to even, at that point, even prove that they're ready.
1: Yes.
0: Because that you are old enough doesn't mean you're ready. Mm-hmm. And you may lose the privilege to have social media.
1: Right.
0: And so those are a few of the biblical principles. Any others come to mind?
1: Well, I was just thinking of Ephesians 4:29, where it says, "Let no corrupt communication proceed out of thy mouth, but that which is good to the use of edifying." And sometimes, you know, of course, we want to protect our children from bad language. But sometimes even in this culture, the worldly philosophy of the bitterness and the anger and the sarcasm and, you know, a family that mm-hmm. doesn't really get along, that may be a movie or program that would not be healthy to bring into your child's life, where they think, oh, it's very normal for me to yes. backtalk my parents or things like that. And I would also say this is something you're constantly evaluating. I know in our home, there are times where we're just like, oh, this is good. We're on VidAngel. Everything's fine. It's filtering everything out. And then later, David and I will talk about it and say, you know what? There was a little bit of philosophy there that VidAngel doesn't filter out, that we need to be a little more careful of.
0: And one thing, moms and dads, I would highly recommend you be aware of is innuendo.
1: Yes.
0: And because sometimes our children do not quite understand what the innuendo is about, but a word can be used or a joke can be made. And in our generation, our kids will often, out of curiosity, feel an unrest in their spirit, may run to the internet to try to find something because mm-hmm. they don't really feel comfortable asking. And even sometimes in the moment, if our kids do ask us about an innuendo, it's a joking thing.
1: Yes.
0: And they can feel belittled because often we, right. at that point, we're being entertained, so we don't take it seriously.
1: And we're laughing about it.
0: And we don't handle it respectfully, so right. that makes the kid uneasy about asking us questions.
1: Yes.
0: So there's a lot that goes into that. Kind of a secondary question, it was not from the same person, but it was kind of went along with it. What are your views concerning children's entertainment, TV, video games, et cetera? Talking about for little ones.
1: Right.
0: We did unplug the TV when our kids were smaller.
1: Yes.
0: Just because we thought a steady diet of, you know, all the music that we didn't necessarily prefer, mm-hmm. philosophies we didn't necessarily prefer.
1: Right.
0: And we felt like that every research we did from those who were believers and those who were unbelievers, mm-hmm. The medical world, pediatricians, everybody gave cautions about too much screen time and how yes. it affected the brain negatively.
1: Yes.
0: So we pulled away from that. So mm-hmm. we greatly limited. We're not opposed to video games. We let the kids play them. But video games are something that cannot be played automatically. There always mm-hmm. had to be, may I play them?
1: Yes.
0: And there was always a time constraint on, yes, if you can, there's a time constraint. You right. may not play unless your chores are done, your homework is accomplished,
1: right.
0: and you have proven throughout the day that all is well.
1: Right.
0: The kids had a day of angst and right. frustrations, and there's been fussing and fighting, then mm-hmm. the answer is absolutely not.
1: And I would say even like a movie night, instead of defaulting to, oh goodness, we're all tired, so let's just turn on a movie because then we don't have to think. That can be the default. And yes, it can be family time, but if it's every night, then you're not really talking. You're not really having communication time or connect time. So make family night or a movie night an on-purpose night. We're all going to sit down together and we're going to do this together. And limiting screen time in that way, making sure that your children have time to read, have time to play games, have time to get outside. These are all very important maturity and growth tools in your children's lives.
0: And Beth and I always remind people of this, that we cannot expect our children to treat things differently than we do.
1: Right.
0: So that if we spend 2 hours vegging on Instagram,
1: yes.
0: then it's hard for us to demand that our children only spend 30 minutes playing a video game.
1: Right.
0: Because they will see that inconsistency.
1: Absolutely.
0: So we have to lead ourselves in these areas, and it's a never-ending issue.
1: Oh, it's so hard in today's world. It really is.
0: I remember when I was younger, we would go to a waiting room and read.
1: Yes.
0: Now we go to a waiting room and waste.
1: And we scroll.
0: We just scroll. And really, when the time's over, there are great values to social media. It's the way we keep up with folks who, you know, missionaries and family.
1: Yes.
0: There are great values to them.
1: Yes.
0: But most of what people look at, and what even sometimes we look at on mm-hmm. the Instagram world, the Facebook world, the Twitter world, if we did not have that in our life, we would be fine and maybe even happier.
1: Maybe.
0: And maybe even godlier, because it's so hard to, if you're scrolling through much of Instagram, you end up hearing just one bad word here and one bad word there, and
1: right.
0: it's just a continual battle.
1: Yes.
0: I think we have time for one more question.
1: All right.
0: All right. And this is one we've covered, but.

0: it's just, so throw out a few ideas, all right?
1: Okay.
0: Do you have any tips, this person said, on how to fight fair in a disagreement? Well, we've covered a lot of conflict resolution recently.
1: I was just about to say, maybe we should go back and listen to the episodes.
0: Here's a shameless plug.
1: Yes, from our conflict resolution.
0: But just throw out a couple there. What are a couple of tips, a couple, they tend to have disagreements. How can they fight fair?
1: Fighting fair, I would say, first of all, begins with marshaling your own emotions.
0: Absolutely.
1: So we often quote Proverbs 15:1, a soft answer turns away wrath, so lower your voice. Mm-hmm. Now that takes some reining in of emotion.
0: And for Christians, it takes the Spirit's leading.
1: It does.
0: Yes.
1: So rein it in, pull your voice down, and listen to the other person's point of view, not so that you can combat what they said, but so that you can understand what they said. Because you love them. This is not about we are in constant conflict and fighting. This is about we want to resolve this.
0: Absolutely.
1: So listen, lower your voice, ask questions so that you have clarity. And when you are giving your point of view, be very careful that you are not being accusatory. Well, you, instead of, this is how I feel. I don't think you meant it that way. What exactly did you mean?
0: And did y'all notice how that as she was answering that question, she was lowering her voice and speaking very precisely? She was practicing what she was saying. That's awesome.
2: Well, this is your good friend, Michael Barnett. I do hope this was a blessing to you. 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

Hi, my name is Mike Haley, missionary to Botswana, Africa, and today we're thinking about Mark chapter 16, verse 15, where the Lord said to go into all the world and preach the gospel to every creature. A question came to my mind recently: who is the world to you? Just a reminder that every day of our lives, God will put someone in our path, some person in our life, that we can share the gospel of Christ with, and by so doing, have an eternal impact in their lives. We want to encourage you today to love the Lord, tell others about Christ, seize every opportunity to do just that.

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1: 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His eyes were blind, the light he could not see.

0: 17 years of age. I mean, in her own bedroom, in her home, and there wasn't one place on the wall but what was lined with the harlot's pictures of Hollywood. And she was dying. I preached her funeral. But wasn't that some comfort for a little old girl? Every time she opened those dying eyes, she'd see that bunch of old sorry, filthy, ungodly outfits out of Hollywood. That's what she died with. She died in the same room with that whole filthy bunch. Yet her mother, a teacher in the Baptist Sunday school, dad in them. But I tell you what, since then, many years since then, they've all drifted away from God. Every one of them. I tell you, it's going to take something besides Hollywood to hold you out and to make you stand before this thing's over. Thy word, that's right, have I hid in my heart. There must come. You know, one of the great things about Moses was the little word refuse. He said he refused to be called the son of Pharaoh's daughter. Reckon why he refused. Not in order to please Jesus. I mean, that wasn't it. Not in order to be right with the Lord. Not in order to be God's servant. Listen, the Bible said he endured because he saw him who was invisible. And when a man gets right with the Lord, then he'll refuse the devil and sin. He's got something so much better. Amen. Why, let me say again. I don't often say this, but I must say it. I could smoke cigarettes tonight, and it wouldn't take my salvation away from me. But I tell you what I'd do. I believe I'd need to lose the joy of it. I'd lose my testimony. I'd have a hard time preaching again, wouldn't I? Come up smelling like a tobacco factory. I could never say praise God for victory again. I could never say it's God's will for us to be sanctified and separated. And if I did, I'd say, well, I'm out of the will of God. But he wouldn't take my salvation away from me, because that's in his hands. Wouldn't surprise me if he'd whack me off. I mean, just prune me plumb off. Bible said, every branch in me that beareth not fruit, he taketh away. And then time I started smoking cigarettes and cussing and raising Cain, like I used to when I was over on the devil's side, I believe the Lord would say, well, son, I just, before you ruin everything, I'll just get you out of there. And I'd thank him for it when I got home. I said, Lord, I'm glad you didn't let me tear down any more than I tore down before I got out of there. Christians, it's a very serious thing. See, being saved doesn't end anything, just begins everything. I mean, we just started out now. I mean, when we got born again, we just on our way now. Yes, sir. He said, grow in grace. Be able to say no. You know one of the great things about Daniel? The Bible said he purposed in his heart not to defile himself. He lived a not life. Most of us are afraid to not, you know. We're just afraid to say no. Well, it'd make me so different. Well, that's what the Bible said you're supposed to be if you get saved. I don't know why you'd be so afraid of joy and fullness of the Holy Spirit and the Word of God when that's just the joy that God wants to give you. The joy of the Lord shall be your strength. And so Daniel purposed in his heart not to defile himself by eating the king's meat and drinking the king's wine. Joseph refused. Bible said he refused. Potiphar's wife made some silly eyes at him and some love gestures that really weren't love, is lust gestures. I get tired. A lot of these people say, well, I guess I just fell in love with somebody else. You mean you fell in lust? Won't you be honest about it? Some old goat of a businessman, you know, after his wife has him about 3 or 4 or 5 or half a dozen children, see. First thing you know, you hear him say, I just fell in love with my secretary. You're lying. You fell in lust with her. You wouldn't, listen, you wouldn't swap off the natural gray on your wife's hair because you put it there for that dyed wig that gal's wearing. You're not kidding anybody. You're just an old blind goat. That's what you are. And I apologize to any billy goat on earth for saying that. Sin! Who do you think you are anyhow? God's got his eye on you all the time. You're not going to put up with that. There must come the word no. And this generation has absolutely forgotten how to say no to sin. I mean, just about everything goes now. It doesn't make a difference if it's in the living room, the backyard, the front yard, I mean, the Lord's Day desecration, Brother Johnny's telling me, the other Sunday somebody came up and said, Brother Johnny, they're fishing down at the lake on Sunday. When I started preaching, everybody felt like that. I mean, even heathens felt like that. I mean, there wasn't an infidel in our community. We had one that even dare to walk by a lake hoping to fish on Sunday. I mean, he had enough of the fear of God. He's afraid he'd fall in and drown in lightning that'd strike him. But now then, it's just, that's where we go for our recreation. That's the reason we bought our camper, you know. Oh, I take my family out and we just have sweet recreation. That's not so. You come home fussing every one of you, fussing each one of us. And you're all out of sorts with everybody and tired out, nervous. And there are more heart attacks had on Sundays around the lakes than any place I know of. But you see, we fail to say no. I still believe the Lord's Day ought to be the Lord's Day. I believe everything ought to close down on Sunday. Oh, yes, the way my mom and daddy taught me, and they didn't even get to go off to college. I ought to have as much sense as they had. I've been schooled 19 years of my life. My daddy said, son, don't you pick up that air gun. Now, if y'all want to go in there in the front room and sing Old Rugged Cross, you can. That's exciting, wasn't it? But that's where we went, buddy. My daddy didn't get up on Sunday morning and say, well, let's put it to a vote to see if we go to Sunday school. Sure. Well, man, the election's over on Saturday night with him. And there wasn't but one vote cast, and he cast it. That's right. I mean, he said, you boys, shine your shoes. Get your clothes ready. Why, dear friend, those were back in days when we didn't even have any juvenile delinquents. That's when Papa had charge. I mean, he was the potentate. Tell us, why don't we grow up? Go back home. Tell the whole family what it's all about. God will bless us. We got to come to the word N-O. If we're going to expect God to bless us and pour out His Spirit upon us. All right, there's some more words. G-L-O-W, glow. How much does your light shine? Some dear old brother got loose here in the altar last night, and evidently I didn't preach quite enough maybe I preached enough to inspire him a little bit, you know. He's about 85 years old. He had a hard time behaving himself, you know, and he said, don't let your light just shine in here. Said, shine when you get out of here. I mean, he had a bit of preaching to do. Yeah. That's it. Where's the glow? Oh, a lot of times I noticed in a lot of these modern churches today, they call the evening service the Vespers or the afterglow with no glow to it. I tell you, we got to have a before glow before we have much afterglow. Do you know that? I tell you, you can have the afterglow. Just give me that before glow, and I'll after all right. Oh, listen. He said, let your light so shine before men that they may see your good works and glorify your Father who is in heaven. But that's not all. I believe there must come a time in your life where you recognize your foe, F-O-E. I mean, we've got to recognize, I know the devil's dead. Everybody said the devil's dead. But I'm still like the colored man. If the devil's dead, who's doing all the devil meant? Folks, do you have a real foe? You can't be a good soldier without having a real foe. I'd say this. I'm 54 and a half. But if I were to go to the battlefield, I believe that communism would make a pretty good foe for me because they hate God so much. And I believe if I thought I was fighting communism, and yet I realize there's only one way to defeat communism, and that's with an old-fashioned gospel revival that'll get people saved.
1: The strangers to God, His grace and His love, were gathered by blue Galilee.
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3: Romans 10:14 states, "How then shall they call on him in whom they have not believed? And how shall they believe in him of whom they have not heard? And how shall they hear without a preacher?" Many of the messages that you hear on the Family Altar program were first preached under the revival tent with sawdust floors where people would drive for miles to hear the preaching of God's Word. America experienced many revivals generations ago when the old-time preaching of the gospel brought countless lives to the altar. Psalms 33:12 tells us, "Blessed is the nation whose God is the Lord." 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

Christmas for his name's sake. Yea, though I walk through the valley of the shadow of death, I shall fear no evil, for thou art with me. Thy rod and thy staff, they comfort me. Thou preparest a table before me in the presence of my enemies. Thou anointest my head with oil, my cup runneth over. Surely goodness and mercy shall follow me all the days of my life, and I shall dwell in the house of the Lord forever. Amen.

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1: Hey, Bob, is that house on fire across the street?
0: Yeah. 7-9-4-4.
1: I think there's people upstairs. Don't you think someone should tell them their house is on fire?
0: Don't worry about it. Somebody else will tell them. 2-4-3-9.
1: Yeah, but what if they don't? You know, those people could die. You should tell them.
0: Nah, it's too close to lunch.
1: It's too close to lunch?
0: Look, it's 5 minutes before lunch. Last time I got to the cafeteria late, the Swedish meatballs were gone, okay?
1: Let me get this straight. Their house is on fire, and you're worried about Swedish meatballs.
0: If you're so concerned, you tell them.
1: Me? Well, you're the one that took the communications class.
0: Look, I'm an accountant, not a fireman.
1: Well, what does it take to tell them their house is on fire?
0: What am I supposed to do? Run around looking for all the burning houses in the world so I can tell the people inside they're gonna die?
1: I'm not talking about every burning house in the world. I'm talking about the one next door.
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0: we're lost.
1: No, we're not.
0: Yes, we are.
1: No, we're not. 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

The stormy clouds of darkness will turn to brightest day. Then let us all take courage, for we're not left alone. The lifeboat soon is coming to gather the jewels home. Sometimes we felt discouraged and thought it all in vain for us to live a Christian life and walk in Jesus' name. But then we heard the Master say, I'll lend you a helping hand. If you'll only trust me, I'll guide you to that land. The lifeboat soon is coming. By faith I now can see, as she sweeps through the waters to rescue you and me, and land us safely in the port with friends we love so dear. Get ready, cries the captain. Oh, look, she's almost here. Then cheer, my comrades, cheer. Our trials will soon be o'er. Our loved ones.

Isaiah 42 verse 12 says, "Let them give glory unto the Lord and declare his praise in the islands." This is Paul Bach, missionary to Alaska, and you're listening to WAON 100.5 FM, True Path Radio.

0: Children, obey your parents in the Lord, for this is right. 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
1: American Family News, I'm Rusty Pugh. The Coast Guard suspending its search off Nantucket for six people aboard that missing medical plane after the aircraft lost contact over the water early Saturday morning. That plane, flying from Bermuda to Boston, lost contact with air traffic control after the pilot declared an emergency. The Coast Guard says later that night, crews located a debris field confirmed to have come from the plane. Air traffic control audio capturing the moments after contact with that plane was lost.
2: We believe we have lost an aircraft. By any chance, do you see anything in your current position right below you?
3: No, sir. I don't see anything.
1: President Trump announcing a new superintelligence force to coordinate the federal government's AI efforts. Jay Clayton has been named to lead the new government task force. National Economic Council Director Kevin Hassett says this group will report to the president to make sure AI is handled correctly.
4: The bottom line is that these AI companies are moving fast, and we need to make sure that they're doing it safely.
1: Two people are dead and 35 injured after a shooting at a block party to celebrate a high school homecoming in Vienna, Georgia. Dooley County Sheriff Craig Peavy reads out the names of the deceased.
5: Quavion Jackson, age 21, of Cordial, Georgia, and McCaleb Jackson, age 23, of Hawkinsville, Georgia.
1: Peavy says thousands of people were at the party, which stretched for more than two city blocks. The midterms are a month away, with early voting set to begin this week. In multiple states, President Trump and Vice President J.D. Vance are campaigning across the country. The president expected in Nebraska today, and the vice president headed to Alaska. But a new poll finds that just 27% of Latino registered voters approve of President Trump's performance, while 69% disapprove. So how can Republicans win without their votes, especially when there are already fears of low turnout amongst Republicans because President Trump's not on the ballot? Evita Duffy Alfonso with The Federalist says Republicans had better somehow start getting gas prices down.
6: Well, these numbers are very distressing for Republicans. As you pointed out, Todd, Republicans did better with Hispanics in 2024 than any other time in living memory. I mean, President Trump crushed it with them. And he didn't win Hispanics by running on things like Latinx or Latinx. That doesn't move Hispanics at all. He ran on the economy. He ran on right-wing populism. Democrats right now are doing the exact same thing. Candidates like El Sayed and James Tallarico, they're running sort of Zora Mamdani left-wing populist-style campaigns. They're not running on identity politics like they used to. They're running on class politics, and it's very effective. And the number one thing going on right now is gas prices, right? We have high energy costs. And the best thing, the solution for Republicans, is to wrap up the war and get those gas prices down.
1: As the world continues to reflect on the devastating events of October 7th, new documentary projects are capturing both the trauma of that day and the broader resurgence of global anti-Semitism. John Riley has more.
7: October 7th might just be another day on the calendar, but for the Jewish people around the world and those living in Israel, October 7th is a day that they will never forget. Demonic terrorists attacked the Jewish people in what has been described as the worst massacre and slaughter of Jews since the Holocaust. Levi Hazen has produced an investigative documentary film called Shadows of October, Israel Under Siege. I spoke to him about this new documentary.
8: The morning of October 7th, 2023, folks here in the United States woke up to reports that there had been an attack on Israel. That's nothing new. Israel's used to experiencing terrorist attacks and missiles and so forth. This attack was different. Hamas terrorists, who are very open about their desire to eradicate not just Israelis, but Jewish people around the globe, broke through Israel's borders and slaughtered innocent civilians across multiple communities. They didn't go after soldiers. They went after women. They went after husbands, and they went after children. On October 7th, 2023, we woke up to these absolutely horrific reports that had been done to the Jewish people. It was absolutely shocking because of the horrific nature of it. Hamas had body cams so that they filmed the whole thing. You could hear how joyous they were as they murdered and pillaged their victims. What happened after October 7th revealed something about the rest of the world. And I think what we know now is that anti-Semitism never went away after World War II.
7: Shadows of October, Israel Under Siege is streaming on all major streaming platforms.
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0: Well, if you feel that way about her, why don't you ask her out?
1: I don't know. I doubt she'd say yes.
0: How are you going to find out if you don't ask?
2: Some things we doubt are worth finding out.
3: Yeah, I heard about the opening and I'd like to interview, but I just don't think I'd get the job.
4: Bob, you're the best person for that job. You should go for it.
3: Oh, I doubt they'd even consider me.
4: But you won't know that unless you interview.
2: Doubt should motivate us to pursue an answer.
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7: Well, I don't know. 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

0: Well, John, I want to hand down to you some family heirlooms.
1: Really? Did you hear that, dear? Grandpa has some gifts for us.
2: That's nice, dear.
1: So, what do you have for me?
0: Well, I have this Bible. It's been in the family since our relatives came over on the Mayflower in the 1600s.
1: Wow, that's got to be worth a lot. Hon, what do you think we can get for this?
2: I'll call the appraiser tomorrow.
1: What else do you have?
0: I have these wedding bands owned by your great-great-grandparents.
1: Are they gold?
0: Oh, no, they're silver. They were way too poor to afford gold.
1: Oh. Well, what do you think, dear? Garage sale?
2: Garage sale.
1: What's this book?
0: That's the history of our family going back to the 1400s. I've been working on this for the last 47 years.
1: Well, that's nice. Hon?
2: Attic.
1: Yeah. Well, thanks for coming over, Grandpa. Come again.
3: 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What have you done with God's gift? 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
1: Now here's a prophecy starting in verse 5 concerning the Lord Jesus Christ. The Lord God hath opened mine ear, and I was not rebellious, neither turned away back. I gave my back to the smiters, and my cheeks to them that plucked off the hair. I hid not my face from shame and spitting. You know what that says? It says those men took Jesus Christ by the beard and just ripped it out. Do you know what that would do to your face?
2: Take a little skin off
1: it. Yeah, it wouldn't just hurt. It would just rip chunks out of your face. It would just tear it all to pieces. They took Jesus Christ by the beard and tore it out. Think of this. Men standing there with the beard and the flesh of God Almighty in their hand. Madmen. Just maniacs. And I don't know how he's living at this point. We're not talking about the man in the movies in the pretty white robe with the blue sash, stumbling as he walks down the street carrying the beam of a cross until some man comes and picks it up off of him. We're talking about a man that's had his head and his back and his face totally mutilated before he ever leaves the courtroom. They could never film a true account of the trial and the crucifixion of Jesus Christ. You couldn't portray it. You couldn't. There's just no way. By the time Jesus Christ leaves this courtroom, from the neck up, he's just a mass of blood and ooze and gore. Just, you couldn't look at it without getting sick. And it's God Almighty enduring that so I could be saved. And yet there's times in our lives when we sit home and we're afraid to witness or tell people about Jesus Christ because of what they might say to us. You can't even say it. How can we? I mean, what are they going to do to you? There's nothing a man could do to equal this. Nothing they could ever do to you. And if a man tortured me or tore me all to pieces, I could always be standing there going through it and thinking back on 50,000 reasons why God should allow it to happen. And these people say, I don't know why God let this happen. I can always think of some good reason. I mean, if God was to give me what I had coming or what I deserved, they'd be doing this to me, but they're doing this to Jesus. He doesn't deserve this. This doesn't belong to Jesus. It belongs to me. Yeah, but Lord, they might laugh at me. They might not like me. They might cuss me. They might hit me. Yeah. I bet they don't make a crown of thorns and drive it in your head. And I bet they don't whip you. I bet they don't rip your face. What a blessing it would be to get spit on or struck. And be able someday to stand before the Lord and say, I got nothing to brag about, but I thank you that you let me walk in that footstep. In that footstep. I don't want to get to heaven and see Jesus. I'm not going to go out and look for it or drum it up. But Paul said, I bear in my marks the body of Jesus Christ. He suffered for him. He suffered for him. There's Christians in this world right now, tonight, that are in chains. There's Christians in this world right now, tonight, having broken glass forced into their bodies, having the bottoms of their feet beaten with brass rods, having their fingers and hands and arms cut off, having their wives and children tortured in the next room while they listen, having their eyes put out, having their tongues ripped out. I'm talking about right now, tonight, those things are happening somewhere in this world. But oh God, don't make me go and stand out on the street corner. Somebody might make fun of me. It just doesn't measure up, does it? Just doesn't measure up. Talked to my brother tonight on the phone. Those guys went down there and some of them died down there in Grenada. He watched some of his buddies die, and they watched a mess of Cubans die. So what do those Cubans die for? Nothing. Nothing. They died to keep from dying. And the Yankees that died down there, they died to keep from dying. And this bunch thought that their particular philosophy was right, and that bunch thought their particular philosophy was right, and so we'll kill each other to make sure our philosophy is right. You know, if I'm going to have to die in combat, I want it to be in combat with the devil for Jesus Christ. You know that? I mean, whether I'm in the military or not, I want to be serving the Lord Jesus Christ when they take me out. Amen? If I don't die of, quote, natural causes, you know, just die in my sleep, heart attack, stroke, car wreck, etc., wouldn't it be a great thing to enter into the presence of God by way of martyrdom? I mean, really and truly, to be able to look at Jesus and say, I have no idea what you went through, but thank you for the privilege of dying for your name's sake. Now, I'm no hero, don't get me wrong. I don't want to die, and I don't want to get tortured, and I don't want to get beat. But God have mercy on me if I'm scared to stand for Him because of what somebody might do to me when He stood for me and took this torture. Just, God help us. Amen? God help us. What else? In Mark 15, they took away his garments. They mocked him in Matthew 27 that we read about. He was condemned unjustly in Luke 23. They slandered him in Matthew 15. Look at Mark chapter 15. Mark 15, verse 29. They that passed by railed on him, wagging their heads. Just, you know how people do today, just wagging their heads.
2: Yeah.
1: And saying, "Ah, thou that destroyest the temple and buildest it in 3 days, save thyself and come down from the cross." Likewise also the chief priests, mocking, said among themselves with the scribes, "He saved others, himself he cannot save." Mocking. And if Satan ever spoke, he was speaking then. Anything Satan could do to turn Jesus Christ away from dying to save others, to save you and I, he didn't come into this world to save himself. He didn't need to be saved. He didn't need to come into this world if it hadn't been for our need to be saved. Amen? I thank my God that the others that he came to save included me. And that he didn't. There's a song that the Roloff girls used to sing. He didn't come down. Oh no, he didn't come down. 10,000 angels were camped all around. He could have called them up to set him free, but he stayed on the cross for you and me. Amen? He could have come down. First time they spit on him, he could have said, "That's it." First time they struck him, he could have said, "That's enough." When he got to that cross and those men, look at 32. "Let Christ, the King of Israel, descend now from the cross that we may see and believe." And if he'd have stepped down off that cross and said, "See and believe," every one of us would have gone to hell. I thank my God. You say you never seen it. I don't believe nothing I can't see. I do. I do. And you know, strangest thing of all is, and don't, you know, I, when y'all tell me, oh, I just don't know how this person doesn't get saved. I do. I knew for 19 years that Jesus died for my sins, but I never received Him as my Savior. Amen. And I knew I needed to be saved. And I knew I wanted to be saved, and I knew I had to be saved, and I knew only Jesus Christ could save me. So why didn't you get saved? Looking back now, I don't know, but I'm sure I had some good reasons. Maybe it's the same reason Satan gives us once we get saved, to keep us from serving Jesus Christ. I had things I wanted to do and God might interfere. Isn't that basically it? I mean, when they get all done with all the this reason and that reason, this reason and that reason, the bottom line is always Jesus Christ might interfere with what I want to do. And I don't want Him interfering. That's how Christians think. That's the devil's philosophy. That's Satan's line of reasoning. That's why they killed Jesus Christ. He was interfering with what they wanted to do. God have mercy on us when, you know, we get together and we stand up and we say, "Boy, we're the best church that's ever been." And boy, we do this right, and we do this right, and we believe this right, and we believe that right. We're doing this for God. We're doing that for God. Really? Compared to this? Really? Compared to what Jesus did for us? I had a man come up to me one time. He said, "Preacher," he said, "seems to me as well as these people are doing it, much as they're reading their Bible and as hard as they're striving to live a Christian life, it seems to me you'd praise them and rejoice in what they're doing and you'd just be satisfied with that." And I told him, I said, "Mister, I love you and I appreciate it and I understand what you're saying, but that's Satan's line of reasoning. Because Jesus Christ was doing real, real, real good up in heaven. I mean, He couldn't have been doing any better sitting at the right hand of God the Father in power and glory. I thank my God He wasn't satisfied with that. Amen. He wasn't satisfied with the blood of bulls and goats. He came to shed His own blood. Amen. You say, "But preacher, I've given up beer and cigarettes and I've given up this and I've given up that and I'm coming to church and I'm reading my Bible." You're just getting started. You're just getting started. There's people tonight that are dying for reading their Bible. And there's people tonight in this world that are coming to Bible studies just like this one, and it's not, "Who's going to pray tonight?" It's every one of them on their face saying, "God, don't let them find us, and God, don't let them kill us. Let us study Your Word and keep witness." And there's people somewhere tonight that are going to get found reading the Bible and die for it. You say, "Give up! A night of television?" You've not even got your foot in the door yet. And neither do I. We sit around and, you know, in a nice home, and we drove here in automobiles, and what are we going to put on? And we're in good health, and we got friends, and we got family, and we got neighbors, and we got a church to go to, and a place to fellowship, and 15 Bibles laying around the room. And we say, "Oh God, help us with all our trials and our troubles and our tribulations." I don't think any of us really know what we're talking about, do you? Compared to this? I mean, don't ever let the devil trick you and deceive you into thinking you are some fine Christian. Boy, you are spiritual. That's his trick. That's his deceit. It's the devil. Because once you start thinking that, you're going to quit comparing yourself with Jesus Christ. "Well, we suffer more than any church in town." Well, ain't nobody in town suffering nothing. So you can't compare yourself to them. Compare yourself to this. Amen? The only reason I get a little bit excited when when these preachers get up in the pulpit and condemn me is because it's almost a little bit, a little part of what they did to Jesus, you see. And I kind of, you know, I kind of think, well, Lord, thank you. I must be in your footsteps at least in that part. Amen. In fact, Jesus went so far as to say, woe unto you when men speak well of you.
3: Amen.
1: Woe unto you. If a bunch of drunkards think I'm a great guy, and a bunch of reprobates and a bunch of infidels and a bunch of Bible rejectors think if the ministerial association can get together and pat me on the back and give me a certificate, I'm shot in the eyes of God, man. Here's the ministerial association meeting at the foot of the cross mocking Jesus Christ and telling him, get down off of there. Think about yourself! Isn't that what they're saying? Save yourself! Self! Self! Save yourself! And Jesus Christ said, whosoever shall lose his life for my sake and the gospel is the same shall save it. And the devil says, oh, think about your time. Think about what you want to do. Think about your family. Think about your future. Think about the world going to hell? How about think about that for a change? The devil don't want you to do that, you see. Satan wants you to think, you know, I just got to get that yard cut. I just got to get that car running. I just got to get those clothes washed. I just got to get a nap. I just got to do this. I just got to do that. Yeah, I know. All those are things you have to do. I understand that. But if you got a choice between answering a call from a lost soul and making sure you got clean socks for tomorrow, couldn't you wear a dirty pair? See what I'm saying? Christianity in America is this. I'll give Jesus all the time I've got left after I do everything I want to do. And everything I have, but when we're spiritual, we say, well, it's the things I have to do. Or if we're real pious, we say, the things I need to do. It's needful that I do these things. Yeah? It's needful that you work, but are you witnessing on the job? It's needful that you go to the laundromat, but are you witnessing while you're there? It's needful that you keep your car running, but are you praying while you're doing it? It's needful that you cut the grass. So, you know, your wife doesn't have a nervous breakdown worrying about snakes and what have you. It's needful that you do that. But are you meditating on the scriptures while you do it? See what I'm saying? I've just got to go to town today. Okay, go. But take a pocket full of tracts and realize that the world is going to hell. Right now, they're going to hell. Okay? Couple other verses. Psalm 22. Well, let's look at John 19 while we're back here. John chapter 19. Verse 34. This is after Jesus is dead, but it says, one of the soldiers with a spear pierced his side, and forthwith came there out blood and water. Took a spear and drove it right up into his body. Okay. Psalm 22, I think so. That's the reference to it, you know. Psalm 22, which is, the whole psalm is about the crucifixion of Jesus. Psalm 22:16. For dogs have compassed me. That's to compass or to surround. Dogs have compassed me. The assembly of the wicked have enclosed me. They pierced my hands and my feet.
3: That ain't David.
1: No, it's not David. They took and they drove nails into the hands and feet of Jesus Christ. The infidels they get up in the pulpit, the modernists, and they say, a nail driven into the hand would not support the weight of the human body and would have torn and rent the flesh and would not have, there's no way a nail in the hand could have held Jesus to the cross. You don't understand. It was not the nail holding Jesus to the cross. It was Jesus Christ holding to that nail to make sure Satan didn't pull him off that cross. He kept himself on that cross. A nail did not kill my Savior. My Savior died willingly for my sins. He didn't die because they nailed him on a cross and he couldn't get off. He went to that cross to die and pay my penalty. And I picture in my heart, I picture Jesus Christ clinging to those nails. And that verse says, the assembly of the wicked have enclosed me. I see a lot more in that statement than just a bunch of soldiers and a bunch of Jews. I see all the satanic host in this world doing what? Trying to kill Jesus? Know what? They knew his death would pay the ransom for my soul. They're trying to get him off that cross. They're trying everything they can to get Jesus Christ off that cross, and he's not coming down. Praise God for that. He's not coming down. He won't come down till he cries, it is finished, and gives up the ghost, and they come and take him down and wrap him up and lay him in a tomb. But that was just his body. Jesus had gone to hell. Psalm 16 and Acts chapter 2, he went to hell to pay for my sins. And that burning hell that we preach about and read about where that rich man went in Luke chapter 16, Jesus went there. And he suffered that and walked out of it with the keys and the victory over death and the victory over the grave. And he stepped out after 3 days and 3 nights and he said, blessed is he that seeth not and yet believeth. Amen. You say, out of all the 3.5 years that Jesus preached and taught, how many converts did he have? So you'd think he'd win the world with all the miracles he worked.

0: receive Him and trust Him as their personal Savior. How very, very few. Isaiah chapter 54. One more verse for tonight. 54 and what verse is that I'm looking for?
1: 52:14.
0: That's it. 52:14. As many as were astonished at thee, his visage was so marred, more than any man, and his form more than the sons of men. They tore Jesus up until you couldn't even recognize him as a human being. The greatest torture that's, Fox's Book of Martyrs, most of you have read it now. And nothing any man suffered in that book that could compare with what Jesus Christ suffered. So I read about a lot of horrible things in there. Yeah, you did. I read things in that book I wish I'd never read. I mean, things you read in that book you don't forget. But don't forget this. Don't forget that no man has ever suffered like Jesus Christ suffered, and he suffered wrongfully. Why? Verse 15. So shall he sprinkle many nations, and kings shall shut their mouths at him. For that which had not been told them shall they see, and that which they had not heard shall they consider. Let's read on. Who hath believed our report? And to whom is the arm of the Lord revealed? For he shall grow up before him as a tender plant and as a root out of dry ground. He hath no form nor comeliness, and when we shall see him, there is no beauty that we should desire him. He is despised and rejected of men, a man of sorrows and acquainted with grief. And we hid as it were our faces from him. He was despised and we esteemed him not. Surely he hath borne our griefs and carried our sorrows. Yet we did esteem him stricken, smitten of God, and afflicted. But he was wounded for our transgressions. He was bruised for our iniquities. The chastisement of our peace was upon him, and with his stripes we are healed. All we like sheep have gone astray. We have turned every one to his own way, and the Lord hath laid on him the iniquity of us all. He was oppressed and he was afflicted, yet he opened not his mouth. He is brought as a lamb to the slaughter, and as a sheep before her shearers is dumb, so he openeth not his mouth. He was taken from prison and from judgment, and who shall declare his generation? For he was cut off out of the land of the living. For the transgression of my people was he stricken. And he made his grave with the wicked, and with the rich in his death, because he had done no violence, neither was any deceit in his mouth. Yet it pleased the Lord to bruise him. He hath put him to grief. When thou shalt make his soul an offering for sin, he shall see his seed, he shall prolong his days, and the pleasure of the Lord shall prosper in his hand. He shall see of the travail of his soul, and shall be satisfied. By his knowledge shall my righteous servant justify many, for he shall bear their iniquities. Therefore will I divide him a portion with the great, and he shall divide the spoil with the strong, because he hath poured out his soul unto death, and was numbered with the transgressors, and he bare the sins of many, and made intercession for the transgressors. Sing, O barren that didst not bear, break forth into singing, and cry aloud. Thou that didst not prevail with child, for more are the children of the desolate than the children of the married wife, saith the Lord. Amen?
1: Just that one verse, the whole thing.
0: Yep.
1: One whole chapter.
0: It's heavy, isn't it?
2: Anybody get more love than I do?
0: I tell you what, it adds.
2: The planning fit of this.
0: The love. It adds a lot to what we looked at Wednesday night. Greater love hath no man than this, and that he should lay down his life for his friends. And he didn't, you know, he didn't just walk out in front of a firing squad, people. He was tortured. Suffered like no man ever suffered before or since. I think it's... Yeah. Went willingly.
2: Knew what the steps were going to be.

0: What a savior, huh? Glad you're saved?
1: Yes.
0: You deserve to be saved?
1: That's it.
0: See? And the people, anytime you show me a man that's bragging about his works or his deeds or how he is enduring and how he deserves to go to heaven, it's a man that never has spent 5 minutes thinking about the death of Jesus Christ. You'll never do for Jesus what Jesus did for you. You couldn't do it. Not in a million years. Not in eternity. That's why through all eternity, you're going to do what? You're not going to try and work to impress Jesus. You're going to praise Him. You're going to worship Him. You're going to praise Him and you're going to worship Him. Amen. And the work and the service and the labor we do here, it shouldn't be to impress Jesus. It should be to praise Him and to worship Him.

0: Decisions. Some decisions last 5 minutes.
1: Yeah, I'll have a scoop of the vanilla. No, chocolate. No, vanilla.
0: Some decisions last all night.
1: Yeah, I'll have the all-you-can-eat tamale platter with lots of hot sauce.
0: Some decisions last longer than we like.
1: Suntan lotion? What for? Oh, that's for wimps.
0: Some decisions last a lifetime.
1: Honey. Honey. It's your turn. Honey. Mommy, be there in a second! Honey.
0: Some decisions are eternal.
1: Oh, sure, I've thought a lot about Jesus, but frankly, I'm not ready to give my life to God.
0: And some decisions can't be made tomorrow. Jesus said, if you're not for me, you're against me. Where do you stand with him? Another message from Lifeline Productions, located on the web at lifelinepro.com.
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1: What's the number one destroyer of contentment? 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
2: So many homes really are a swamp of discontent, and the mosquitoes of strife and arguments are breeding and constantly nagging at us. And we have people today, rather than getting to live, they're living to get. And we have the idea that in order to be happy, we have to have certain things. This is what destroys family contentment.
1: Welcome to Love Worth Finding. Pastor, teacher, and author Adrian Rogers said, somebody who is not content with what he has will not be content with what he would have. We all desire contentment for our families, but money can't buy it, and all the world certainly can't provide it. Contentment is something far deeper than that. True contentment, it turns out, doesn't begin with a bigger paycheck or a better situation. It begins with the fear of the Lord. Psalm 128 paints a beautiful picture of contentment. If you have your Bible, turn there now as Adrian Rogers shares more about cultivating contentment in the home.
2: So many homes really are a swamp of discontent, and the mosquitoes of strife and arguments are breeding and constantly nagging at us. And we have people today who are, rather than getting to live, they're living to get. And Madison Avenue has done a good job on us. Madison Avenue has given us a real case of the wants, and we have the idea that in order to be happy, we have to have certain things. Madison Avenue tells us, you deserve the best. You've got it coming to you. And if you get these things, then you'll be gloriously happy like all of the pretty faces on television. But you know, and I know that many families really, because of this, are financial time bombs getting ready to explode. Well, we have a picture of a contented family here in Psalm 128, and there are only six short verses. Let's read them all. Blessed is everyone that feareth the Lord, that walketh in his ways. For thou shalt eat the labor of thine hands. Happy shalt thou be, and it shall be well with thee. Thy wife shall be as a fruitful vine by the sides of thine house. Thy children like olive plants round about thy table. Behold, that thus shall the man be blessed that feareth the Lord. The Lord shall bless thee out of Zion. Thou shalt see the good of Jerusalem all the days of thy life. Yea, thou shalt see thy children's children, and peace upon Israel. Well, we're talking about contentment. What is contentment? May I give you a definition of contentment? Contentment, here it is an inner sufficiency that keeps us at peace in spite of outward circumstances. Now, actually, in the New Testament, the word contentment has the idea of being self-contained. You remember Paul said when he was in that Philippian jail, I've learned in whatsoever state I am, therewith to be content. The idea actually means I'm self-contained. I don't have to look at circumstances to find my peace. When the space shuttle goes up, they put everything on board that people are going to need because there's no 7-Eleven in the neighborhood up there. It is self-contained. It has everything on board. Now, a Christian, a person who has the Lord Jesus Christ in his or her heart, has that contentment, that self-containment. Now, let me say this about contentment, however. Contentment is not complacency. It is not being laid back. It is not being self-satisfied. Many of us need to get busy. There's so much room for improvement. There's so much more that we could be, should be. And contentment does not mean learning to do without possessions only. You can have possessions and be content. You can not have possessions and be content. You remember what the Apostle Paul said? I've learned in whatsoever state I am, therewith to be content. I've learned to abound, and there's nothing wrong with abounding. Friend, if you're abounding today, if you've got plenty, I'm so grateful for you. That's wonderful. But just be content with it. I've learned to abound. I've learned to abase. But I've learned in whatsoever state I am, good or bad, rich or poor, I have learned to be content. Now, the Bible is not against your having things. As a matter of fact, the Bible says, it is the Lord thy God that giveth thee power to get wealth. And the Bible says God takes pleasure in the prosperity of his servants. And every good gift and every perfect gift comes down from above, from the Father of lights, in whom there's no variableness, no shadow of turning. So it doesn't take poverty to learn contentment. It doesn't take riches to learn contentment. But we must learn contentment. Remember in that passage of Scripture in Philippians chapter 4, verse 11, Paul says, "For I have learned in whatsoever state I am therewith to be content." All right, may I give you three things that you need to learn if you'd have family contentment? Because, friend, listen to me now. If there's not contentment at home, you've got industrial strength problems. I mean, the devil had rather hurt you at home than anyplace else, because if you hurt at home, you just hurt all over. And if your home, as I say, is a swamp of discontent, you have got real problems. Number one, let's learn what destroys family contentment. The Bible says there in the Ten Commandments, "Thou shalt not covet thy neighbor's house. Thou shalt not covet thy neighbor's wife, nor his manservant, nor his maidservant, nor his ox, nor his ass, nor anything that is thy neighbor's." Now here in the Ten Commandments, the last of these ten is, "Thou shalt not covet." It's a very interesting commandment. Before I look at that for just a moment, let me say this, that the Ten Commandments were given primarily to the family. Did you know that? God gave the Ten Commandments and he said, "Now dads, teach these to your sons and grandsons that you'll have a happy family." And God gives all of these nine laws for living, and then God sums it up with the last one, "Thou shalt not covet." Now, why did God put that last? Because it sums up all of the others. All of the other commandments deal with actions, but this last one deals with attitude. All of the others deal with deeds, but this last one deals with desire. What's in your heart? Covetousness. What is covetousness? Well, we told you what contentment is. Covetousness is unlawful desire that comes out of discontent. Actually, this particular commandment deals with the heart. Now, let me tell you why covetousness is so bad. Now, number one, it's so deceiving. Covetousness is very deceptive. Francis Xavier, a great Roman Catholic theologian, said this. He said, "I have listened to thousands and thousands of confessions. Never one time have I ever heard anyone confess the sin of covetousness." It's interesting, isn't it? The Apostle Paul was a very righteous man. He lived a life of excellence before he got saved. He was doing well. One day, the Apostle Paul had the Ten Commandments out, and he was checking them off. "Thou shalt have no other gods before me." He said, "I don't do that." "Thou shalt not make any graven images." "I don't do that." "Thou shalt not take the name of the Lord thy God in vain." "I don't do that." "Honor your father and mother." "Yes, I do that." "Remember the Sabbath day to keep it holy." "Yes, sirree." "Don't steal." "I don't." "Don't kill." "I don't." "Don't commit adultery." "Never have." "Boy, what a good boy am I." He said, "I was just doing real good. I was doing super good till," he said, "I got to the last commandment. And I read that one and it wiped me out." Listen to how he said it in Romans 7, verse 7. "What shall we say then? Is the law sin? God forbid. I had not known sin but by the law." That is, the law is what peeled me back and showed me that I was a sinner. "For I had not known lust." Now, lust means unlawful desire. "Except the law had said, thou shalt not covet." Paul said, "I would have given myself an A till I got down to this last commandment. And it said, thou shalt not covet." I want to tell you something, folks. It is very debasing. It reveals how wicked our hearts are. Now, put it in your margin, Mark chapter 7, beginning in verse 21. Jesus is talking, and he's talking about your heart and my heart. And he says, "For from within, out of the heart of men, proceed evil thoughts. Now, these things come out of our heart. Now listen, evil thoughts, adulteries, fornications, murders, thefts, pretty bad list, isn't it? And notice the next thing, covetousness. Notice the company that covetousness keeps. Let me read it again. For out of the heart proceed evil thoughts, adulteries, fornication, murders, thefts, covetousness, wickedness, deceit, lasciviousness, an evil eye, blasphemy, pride, foolishness. All these evil things come from within and defile the man. Now, God just turns his x-ray into our hearts, and he says all of these things are in the human heart. They were born in our heart. If you ever eat an apple and find a wormhole, don't worry, there's no worm in the apple. The wormhole is not there for the worm to get in, but for the worm to get out. The worm was hatched in the blossom. The egg is there in the blossom, and the worm finds its inception there inside the apple and eats its way out. These things that come out of our heart, they were there, we were born with them. The Bible says we are by nature the children of wrath. Did you know little children are covetous? Prove it. Take any little child, put him in a room surrounded by 15 toys. He'd be playing with one. Let your neighbor come over to visit, put her little baby on the floor, and he'll go over and pick up one of those toys, and this kid will drop the one he's playing with and go over there and bop that kid and take that toy away from him. We are absolutely, by nature, covetous. I, me, mine, we want it for ourselves. And where does it come from? Jesus said in John 8, verse 44, you are of your father the devil, and the lust of your father ye will do. How did Satan become Satan? He coveted the place that God had. He said, I want to be like the Most High. I want the throne of God. I will exalt my throne above the stars of God. How did he encourage Eve to sin? Through covetousness. Take that which was not hers. She's surrounded in a garden, a beautiful garden, but there's one piece of fruit that she didn't have, and he said, you go ahead and take this. I was reading an article about some MBA students at prestigious Duke University. And they asked these students, in order that they might teach them more, these MBA students going into business, what do you want to learn? How do you want us to teach you? Let me just quote from the article. For several years, MBA students at Duke University's Fuqua School of Business were asked to write a personal strategic plan. The question posed to them was, what do you want to be when you grow up? With few exceptions, they wanted three things: money, power, and things. Very big things, including vacation homes, expensive foreign automobiles, yachts, and even airplanes. They were primarily concerned with their careers and the growth of their financial portfolios. Their personal plans contained little room for family, intellectual development, spiritual growth, social responsibility, or more effective management. Their mandate to the faculty was, teach me how to be a money-making machine. Give me only the facts, tools, and techniques to ensure my instantaneous financial success. Well, I can promise you one thing. If they got that instantaneous financial success, they would not be satisfied. The Bible says, he that loveth silver shall not be satisfied with silver. Listen to me and don't forget this. A discontented man is never rich, and a contented man is always rich. A discontented man, I don't care how much he has, he's never rich. A contented man is always rich, and somebody who is not content with what he has will not be content with what he would have, and to whom little is not enough, nothing is enough. Covetousness is wrong. Now, I'm not saying that it is wrong to have godly ambition. I'm not saying it's wrong to have things. But covetousness is so deceptive, it is so debasing, and friend, it is so destructive. Now, this verse I really would like for you to turn to, 1 Timothy chapter 6. Classic passage on family contentment. 1 Timothy chapter 6. And let's begin to read in verse 6. But godliness with contentment is great gain. That's really the bottom line of all that I have to say today. For we brought nothing into this world, and it is certain we can carry nothing out. Somebody said, you never saw a hearse with a U-Haul behind it. And having food and raiment, as just something to eat and something to wear, let us therewith be content. That's all you have to have. That's all you have to have. You can't go around naked and you got to eat. Jesus didn't even have, he said, foxes have holes and birds have nests. I don't have a place to lay my head. But he wasn't discontent. Having food and clothing, let us therewith be content. But now watch this, verse 9. But they that will be rich fall into temptation and a snare and many foolish and hurtful lusts, which drown men in destruction and perdition. For the love of money is the root of all evil, which while some coveted after, there's our word, they have erred from the faith and pierced themselves through with many sorrows. Now that doesn't say that they that are rich. The Bible is not against riches. Abraham was rich, David was rich, Solomon was rich, Joseph of Arimathea was rich. But it says, they that will be rich. What does that mean? It means that is their dogged determination, just like these students at Duke. That is what I want. I have set my course to be rich. When you do that, you're living on dangerous ground. Ever so often, a man speaking in a university or high school will give a baccalaureate speech or whatever, and he'll give this advice, trying to get the kids to be ambitious. And he'll say something like this. Now, young people, make all the money you can just so you make it honestly. That sounds like good advice. That's terrible advice. Why? Because nobody has a right to make all the money he can. Because if you're making all the money you can, you're going to be making money when you ought to be doing something else. You're going to be making money when you ought to be spending time with your wife and family. You're going to be making money when you ought to be sleeping. You're going to be making money when you ought to be soul winning. You're going to be making money when you ought to be worshiping. There are a lot of people who are making all the money that they can. And when they're making all the money that they can, what are they doing? They're putting things first. And when you put things first, you know what that is? It's idolatry. Anything you love more, serve more, desire more, fear more, value more than God is an idol. Now, folks, when you are guilty of idolatry, you are guilty of something terrible. Listen. Jesus said in Luke chapter 16 and verse 13, no servant can serve two masters. Well, that's strong. No servant can serve two masters, for either he will hate the one and love the other, or else he will hold to the one and despise the other. And if you're wondering what two masters he's talking about, he said, you cannot serve God and mammon. Mammon's just another word for things. And then Jesus said in Matthew chapter 6 and verse 33, seek ye first the kingdom of God and his righteousness, and all these things shall be added unto you. God will not work in second place. When you put God in second place, that is idolatry, and that's the reason the Bible calls covetousness idolatry. We have, in God we trust on our money, but we have me first written in our hearts. Let me give you a verse that proves beyond the shadow of any doubt that covetousness is idolatry. Colossians 3, verse 5. Mortify, that means put to death, therefore, your members which are upon the earth, fornication, uncleanness, inordinate affection, evil concupiscence, and covetousness, which is idolatry. Now remember, covetousness is a very deceitful thing. Many of us would not say that we're covetous, but covetousness, according to Paul here in this passage to Timothy, is like an octopus. It just wraps its tentacles around you and drags you down. Many people get their identification by what they own, what they possess. A psychiatrist asked this question one time, if I am what I possess and I lose those things, then what am I? What am I? If I am what I possess and if I lose those things, then what am I? Who am I then? I heard about a man who loved gold. I mean, he just loved it. He had an inordinate affection for gold. Finally, he got a lot of gold, and he loved it. And so he put down a golden-colored carpet, painted the walls parchment color, got yellow drapes, got a gold-covered bedspread, even bought him some yellow pajamas, everything. He just loved gold. Everything was gold all around. But then he got sick. He came down with, would you believe, yellow jaundice. You know what yellow jaundice is? Turns you yellow. And there he was up in his bedroom. His wife called the doctor and said, "Doctor, he's upstairs." The doctor went up to examine him, came back down with a bewildered look. His wife said, "Well, how is he?" He said, "I don't know. I couldn't find him." People who get lost in these things can't find themselves. Now, folks, this is what destroys family contentment. And that is covetousness, unlawful desire. Not wrong to have things, but unlawful desire, a spirit of dissatisfaction. Number two, let's think about what defines family contentment. We've talked about what destroys it. What defines family contentment? Well, look in Psalm 128. There are three things. Number one, faith for the family. Faith for the family. Look in verse 1. "Blessed is everyone that feareth the Lord, that walketh in His ways." The secret of satisfaction, of true contentment, is God Himself. To tell the man on the street that the fear of the Lord is the beginning of wisdom and the secret of satisfaction, he would laugh at you. That's the last thing he would believe would give him satisfaction. But let me give you some verses and jot them down because, hey, folks, these are great for your children, family worship. These are great for you to put on your refrigerator door. Hebrews chapter 13, verse 5. Now, remember, we're talking about contentment. Listen to this. "Let your conversation be without covetousness." This is Hebrews 13, 5. The word conversation literally means behavior. "Let your behavior be without covetousness and be content." Listen, "be content with such things as ye have, for He hath said," that's God now, "I will never leave thee nor forsake thee." All right, I'm telling you, the first secret of family contentment is God Himself. The psalmist said in Psalm 73, verses 25 and 26, "Whom have I in heaven but thee? And there's none upon earth that I desire beside thee. My flesh and my heart faileth, but God is the strength of my heart and my portion forever." And then remember the scripture we read in 1 Timothy chapter 6 and verse 6, "Godliness with contentment is great gain."
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0: Go back to the castle, my love. The Fulton army has come and will kill you or take you hostage.
1: I will wait for you at the castle and pray that you survive.
2: What's wrong, Peter?
3: I locked the door. I can't open it. Help!
2: There you go, buddy. Why did you do that?
3: I don't know. What you doing?
2: Writing my princess story.
3: Oh, see myself toenails?
2: Yes.
3: I eagle.
2: Fly away, bald eagle. Now, where was I? Oh, these lines are awful.
0: You must go back to the castle, my love. The Fulton army prevails, and if you are not killed here with us, you will be taken hostage and forced to wed.
1: I would rather die on this battlefield than live a thousand lives without you.
2: Definitely better.
0: I don't deserve your devotion, Lady Aberdeen.
4: Kitri! Up here! Are you done packing?
2: No.
4: We need you down here to help with the machines. Oh, there you are. These sewing machines aren't ready for the trip. We leave tomorrow morning.
2: I'm sorry, Mom. I was just writing the exciting part of my novel.
4: It's feeling like you care more about that novel than getting ready for this trip. You can write on the plane.
2: Mom, Anthony and I stopped at the printers. Look what I've got.
4: Let me see one.
2: Here.
4: Mr. and Mrs. Jack Brinkman request the pleasure of your company at the marriage of their daughter, Michelle A. Brinkman, to Anthony K. Strauss. They're beautiful, Michelle.
2: Thanks. We still don't have Uncle Charlie's address. Could you find that for me before you leave?
4: Yeah, I'll do that right now before I forget.
5: It's Mr. Pennington.
6: Well, let him in.
5: Hi, Mr. Pennington.
7: Hi, Brinkman family. I brought you a surprise.
3: I like surprises.
2: Another sewing machine?
7: Yep. Bernice donated it from her collection in the basement. She said it was a real good one.
6: Was?
7: Well, hopefully it still works. Guess what, though? My friend Al found four more at the thrift store in Sheboygan.
6: We're not going to need them, Patrick. They only wanted four, and we already have six, not including that one.
7: Fine.
8: Ah! It just broke another needle.
3: What's wrong with it?
6: Maybe we'll need them after all, Mr. Pennington.

0: You're listening to the Brinkman Adventures, and I'm glad you've joined us for today's wild and crazy story. Kitri and Susan leave tomorrow for Cambodia to visit a Remember New home, which helps prevent girls from entering the slave trade. They'll be teaching sewing and hope to contribute 4 machines. That is, if they can work out a few little kinks.
1: Susan, remember, I printed out manuals for each of the models you're bringing, just in case you have any issues.
2: Thanks for staying up all night and working on them. The girls at the home will be so grateful.
1: We managed to fit them in these suitcases. They'll be easier to handle in the airport.
2: Thanks, hon. Peter, remember to brush your teeth every night.
3: Okay, Mommy.
2: Kate, check them for me. He still misses spots.
4: Yes, Mom.
2: And Michelle, remember that Micah still needs that second nap. He's not going to want to lay down, but if he doesn't sleep, he'll be miserable the rest of the day.
5: Got it. He's going to be okay.
2: Also, would you mind rocking him every night? I've done that since he was born, and...
1: Relax, hon. We'll take good care of him, and you're going to have a great time. Both of you.
2: You're right.
3: Bye, Kitri.
6: Bye, Charlie. See you later, guys.
1: All right, ladies. Load up.
2: Bye,
6: Peter. Love
2: bye,
6: you.
2: Bye, bye, Mike. I love you so much. Everyone,
6: bye,
2: I'm going to miss you.
6: Bye, Mom.
2: Could this really be it? Those aren't passenger cars.
6: They're hopper cars. Why is everyone scampering up the sides?
2: I don't know. Even that lady with the baby's climbing up.
6: Do we get on?
2: I think so. This must be their version of a passenger train. How are we going to get our suitcases up there?
6: Mom, there's no way. They're way too heavy.
7: Hey, you! Come on! Hurry! Trent, leave!
2: We need help.
7: Okay, I jumped out. Now you clam. I've got luggage.
2: By yourself?
7: Yes, but you step there. Grab handle.
6: Here, Mom, take my hand.
2: I'm good.
7: Hey, be careful. Don't fall. Here. Grab this and pull.
6: We did it.
2: Oh, thank you.
7: First time in Cambodia?
2: Yes.
6: What's under these tarps anyway? It's like trying to walk on a trampoline up here.
2: Where do we sit?
7: I spot where tarp goes down lower. And sit in there. Like little chair. It gets comfortable.
6: My legs are so stiff from sitting this way.
2: Why don't you stretch out like me?
6: I bet I could run faster than this train.
2: You could include it in your novel about Cambodia.
6: I haven't actually started that one yet. I'm still researching, but the train's a good idea.
2: What are you working on then? Before we left, you said you were getting to the exciting part of your book.
6: That's a different novel. That one takes place in the Middle Ages.
2: Kitri, look. Someone just jumped off, and he's running up to that stand.
6: What's he doing?
2: He's getting food. This train is so slow, you can actually get off, go to the market and buy groceries and get back on.
6: Are we there yet? It's been 6 hours.
2: We have to be getting close.
6: I was enjoying the stars until they disappeared.
2: Oh, no. It's so hot here, the rain actually feels sort of good.
0: Later that evening, Kitri and Susan arrive at the new house, slightly wet and very tired. The machines, unfortunately, did not fare quite as well.
4: Good morning, Susan. Are they broken?
5: I'm afraid so.
4: That's too bad. Have you recovered from your journey?
5: Pretty much.
6: How many girls do you have staying here, Nu?
4: About 25 right now.
6: Were they all rescued out of slavery?
4: No, actually these girls were never sold.
6: I don't get it. I thought this was a home for rescued girls.
4: We find girls before they are sold and keep them from becoming slaves.
5: That's the cool thing about the Remember New organization. The way I understand it, the girls live here, go to school, and the home provides for their other needs.
4: Yeah, I am teaching older girls how to make headbands. I like this machine. I hope you can fix them.
5: We have manuals, but not much experience. We'll do our best.
4: I come back and get you at lunchtime.
5: Sounds good.
6: Ow! I hate sewing machines.
5: Chill, Kitri. Here, don't force it. See? Easy does it.
6: Yeah, okay.
5: I don't get the sense that your heart's in this.
6: Can't we do this later? I want to go out and look around.
5: The main reason we're here is to help the girls, not to sightsee.
6: I'll be disappointed if I come all the way to Cambodia and all I get to see is the inside of a house.
5: You'll get your chance to go out. But while you're here, try to get to know the girls. Maybe you can make a difference.
6: Okay.
5: You know, I'd really like to see you serving out of love rather than obligation.
4: Do you like?
6: Uh-huh. What is it?
4: Mali's rice.
6: Smells like jasmine.
4: And that snake had fish.
6: Mmm. Tastes piquant.
4: See that girl who sits alone?
5: Yes?
4: Her name Makara. She just came here. She needs friends. Kitri, maybe you can talk to her.
6: I'm not the best at making new friends.
5: Kitri.
4: I go to market today. You come?
6: I like that.
4: We bring Makara.
5: That sounds like a great idea.
6: You coming, Mom?
5: No, I need to get at least a couple of those machines working.
6: They have everything here. Those fish are still flopping.
4: They were fresh.
6: Doesn't get any fresher. So many fruits and vegetables. There's food, clothes, everything. Wow.
7: Kitri, you have marketplace in America?
6: Yeah, we have a farmer's market in my town, but it's a lot smaller than this. Is that woman okay?
4: People come here to beg. I talked to her before. Her name is Samfi. Good morning, Samfi.
8: Lou, please, can you help me today?
4: Here, some bread and milk for the baby.
8: Thank you.
4: How are you doing today?
8: I feel more sick.
4: I'm so sorry.
8: I don't think I live much longer. Can you buy my baby girl, adopt her, and take her to the home?
4: Yes. Tomorrow I will come back with the police and make it legal. Wait for us. Don't sell her to anybody else.
8: I won't. Thank you, Nu.
4: Goodbye, Samfi. I will see you tomorrow.
8: Goodbye.
6: She wanted you to buy her baby?
4: Yes.
6: Isn't that what you're telling others not to do?
4: If we don't buy her baby, Samfi will sell her to slave traders.
6: Oh.
4: I am done shopping. Are you ready to go back to the house?
6: Would it be okay if I looked around a little first?
4: Makara, do you want to walk around with Kitri?
7: I would like that.
4: Come back in 1 hour, okay? Here's the card with our address and phone number, in case you get separated.
6: When did you come to the home, Makara?
7: Last week.
6: Why did you come?
7: I don't know.
6: Hey, maybe you can help me. I'd like to write a novel that takes place here in Cambodia. Maybe you could tell me more about what life here is like.
7: You a writer?
6: Well, sort of.
7: Can I read one of your books?
6: No. Not yet, anyways. I've never really finished a book.
7: Oh.
6: But I have a bunch started.
7: When you finish your book, I read it, okay?
6: Sure. Hey, look! That booth has sewing machines. Let's talk to the man. Where are you going?
7: I'll be down there, by the karma, the scarves.
6: Okay. Excuse me, English?
9: Yes.
6: Can you fix sewing machines?
9: Possibly.
6: I have a couple broken ones. Will you come and try to fix them?
9: Where you live?
6: I'm staying at the new house. Do you know where that is?
9: No.
6: Here's the address.
9: It's $20 for me to come. Tonight after market close, I fix your machines.
10: Hey guys, this is Charlie Brinkman. I hope you're liking today's episode. I sure am. Did you know most of our adventures are based on true stories? To find out more about these stories, visit our website. There you can read cool facts, look up pictures, and even watch some super cool videos. And also, we Brinkmans love getting letters, so write us today. And now, back to the adventure.
4: Hello?
9: My name is Saul. American asked me to come here to fix your sewing machines.
4: Oh, Katri! You came. You invited this man?
6: Yes, he has a booth in the market.
9: Show me machines.
4: Oh, okay. Follow me.
9: Where's the girl who was with you at the market?
6: Makara? Probably in her room.
9: She lives here?
6: Yeah. Hey, Mom, how's it coming?
5: I have a couple working, but these two are...
6: This man's gonna fix them.
9: I never work on this type of machine. I don't have parts for them.
6: We'll pay you. Can't you at least try?
9: No, I cannot help you.
6: How rude. Seems like he could have done something.
4: Katri, you should not have given that man our address. We are very careful who knows about this home.
6: Oh, sorry. Man, you try to help someone around here and you get chewed out.
5: She didn't chew you out. She's simply being cautious for the sake of the girls.
11: Hi.
6: I thought everyone went to bed.
11: I have a cup of tea before bed. You want one?
6: Sure.
11: My mother always gave me this kind before bed.
6: Where's your mother?
11: I don't know. Somewhere in city. She go there for work.
6: How about your dad?
11: He died when I was young.
6: Oh, sorry. Did you grow up here?
11: On the river.
6: On the river?
11: Yes. In houseboat.
6: Wow, that sounds so romantic. What happened to the boat?
11: It's still there. But soon, maybe it sink.
6: What was it like growing up on a boat? I'd love to know for my book.
11: I'm tired. I go to bed. Good night, Kitri.
6: Good night.
8: Goodbye, Tina. You go to the better home.
4: Sampi, you will see Tida every day when I bring you food.
8: Thank you.
4: Kitri, Makara, let's go, girls.
6: She's my age, and she's dying, and she gave up her baby. That's so sad.
4: Would you like to hold Tina?
6: I don't think so.
4: No?
6: Well, her mother is sick. She might be sick. Aren't you a little nervous touching her?
4: Touching is important. When we love someone, we don't just say nice words. We show them love. Sometimes mean touching the sick people.
6: Oh.
4: I need to take this baby to the home. Makara? Can you and Kitri buy us some pineapple and mango?
11: Yes.
6: Would it be okay for us to walk around the market first?
4: Yeah, just stay together. And be careful.
11: Okay.
6: What's wrong?
11: What?
6: You keep looking around.
11: Ain't nothing.
6: Hey, there's a river across the road. Is that it?
11: Where I used to live?
6: Yeah.
11: It is.
6: How far away is your boat?
11: A 10-minute walk.
6: Can we go there? I really want to see it.
11: Boat may be all gone.
6: Well, can't we just check? I'd love to see where you grew up, Makara. I've been thinking about your houseboat ever since you told me about it. Wow, this is so cool.
11: My father make it.
6: Can you show me the inside?
11: Nobody come in here since we left. I show you my room. It's in back of boat.
6: I can't believe you actually lived on a boat. This is amazing.
11: It was cleaner before we leave. This was my room.
6: What's this big pan for?
11: That's my pan boat.
6: Pan boat?
11: We ride in those two other friend boats in river. See? That's my paddle. I'm probably too big for that pan boat now, though. It sink if I ride in it.
6: Why don't you just swim?
11: To the river? It's too polluted to swim. Nobody here knows how to swim.
6: Did you draw that?
11: Yes.
6: Nice work. Who is it?
11: My father. It's bad drawing. I made that when I was a little girl.
6: It's very good, Makara.
11: I think I take it with me.
4: Okay, don't go too fast. Stay on that line.
5: This looks beautiful. Great job. Kitri, why don't you help the girls with their sewing?
6: Can I finish writing this paragraph?
5: I need your help. I sure wish we could get those other two machines going.
6: I bet Sov could have fixed them.
11: What you say?
6: If that guy from the market would have tried, he could have figured them out. I mean, a sewing machine is a sewing machine.
11: That man came here?
6: Remember the guy from the sewing stand yesterday? He asked about you.
11: He knows I'm here?
6: Yeah. I didn't know where you were when he stopped by, or I would have gotten you. What did I say?
5: Where do you think she went?
4: Probably to her aunt's house.
5: Can I come with you?
4: Yeah, but we need to hurry.
5: Kitri, we'll be back.
6: Okay. This is all my fault. I didn't mean to make a mess of things. Wait a second.
7: Mom! Mom, no! I think I know where she is! Mom, wait! I have to find them! Which way did they go? Makara! Makara, are you in here?
11: Leave me alone.
6: Come back to the house.
11: I cannot. You told him.
6: I don't understand.
11: My father owes Sov money. After father died, Sov say unless mother pay, I belong to him. Mother cannot pay. That's why she left me at new house and go to city to make money.
6: If you knew Sov worked at the market, why did you risk going there yesterday?
11: I did not know he worked at market. He live in other village. Now he know I at new house.
6: You don't belong to him, Akara. We'll go back and call the police.
11: If he catch me, he might take me away. Sov is very bad man.
6: Then we won't let him catch you. But we need to go back to the home. That's the safest place for you right now.
11: But what if he sees us?
6: Then let's wait till it gets dark and we'll sneak back. He doesn't know about this boat, does he?
11: I don't think he knows where it is.
12: How long has she been missing, Susan?
5: Well, I'm not sure when she left.
12: Do you have any idea where she could have gone?
5: No. To look for Makara, but who knows where that is? Jack, this isn't a safe place. It'll be dark soon.
12: Let's pray. Lord, Kitri is your child. She belongs to you. You see her right now. We ask for your protection.
5: Yes, Lord.
12: Give her wisdom, clear thinking. Somehow use this for your glory, Lord.
5: Please bring her back safe.

0: This was all my fault. I was just caring about myself. My stupid book. I let him write to you. I've been so selfish. Kara, I am sorry I got you into this. Would you ever forgive me?
1: I forgive you. It's getting dark. We go now.
0: Yes.
1: Look, someone's coming towards the boat.
0: Quick, your room in the back. Walk it. He got on.
1: It's him. I know it, Kitri.
0: Can we get the pan out that window?
1: I think it fit.
0: I'm going to crawl out. You hand me the pan boat, then crawl out yourself.
2: Unlock the door. I know you're in there, Makara.
0: Okay, hand it to me. He's breaking the door. Hurry.
1: I can't ride in that. I'm too big now.
2: Open this door.
0: You have no choice, Makara. I'm going to swim next to you. If the pan sinks, I'll help you swim. It's our only chance.
1: Okay.
2: You belong to me. I'm coming in there.
0: I've got it. Get in slowly. It's staying above the water. Let's go.
1: We should go across the river.
2: Makara!
1: I'm scared.

0: Hitri.
1: Mom.
2: Oh, my God, you are safe. You're safe.
1: That guy came after us.
3: She swam and pulled me in my panboat. No, the man that came here. He's the one.
1: I called the police. They are watching our house.
3: Are you sure?
1: Yes, I am sure. You are safe here. If he try anything, they will arrest him.
0: I wanted to get this last machine running before we left.
1: Did you fix it?
0: I think I did.
1: That is wonderful.
0: Nu, I'd like to thank you.
1: For what?
0: Well, I guess for a long time I've been doing the right things just because I was told to. But then I watched how you loved that little baby and her mother, like Jesus loves. That really touched me. I wanted that. And then, last night, I had an opportunity to love Makara that way. Not out of obligation, but with real love that comes from God.
1: That is so cool.
0: Will you pray God will help me keep doing this?
1: Of course I will.
0: Thank you. Hey, Mom.
4: There's my girl. You got the last machine going.
0: Yep. I tried a trick I saw Dad do before we left, and it worked.
4: I'm so proud of you.
0: Mom, I'm sorry. I've had a pretty lame attitude this week. Will you please forgive me?
4: Of course, hon.
0: Let's see here. It was a hot summer day, and the air hung low over the river as the houseboat gently swayed back and forth. Little Makara dropped her faithful pan boat into the water, climbed in, and began rowing, her paddles leaving soft dimples in the dark water.
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6: Hi, kids. This is Aunt Sarah. What happened in Kitri's life in this episode is really important. If you're growing up in a Christian family, it's easy to do things just because you're told to. That's exactly what happened to me. When I was 14, someone asked me what my relationship with Jesus meant to me. I didn't know how to answer that question. I realized I didn't actually have a relationship with Jesus. I was just following rules. Later that week, I went down into the basement and knelt down by a little chair and truly gave my life to him. I asked him to forgive me and fill me up with himself, and I told him I would follow and do whatever he told me to do. From that point on, my life was different. I wasn't just following rules, I was following Jesus. Do you have a relationship with him? If not, I would encourage you to talk to him about it and give him your heart.

Poor sinner, a sinner saved by grace, upon the King's great highway, with peaceful shining face. Temptation sore beset him, but nothing could affright. He said the yoke is easy, the burden it is light. I saw him in the furnace, he doubted not nor feared, and in the flames beside him the Son of God appeared. I saw him overcoming.

0: 7843-4454.
1: Hey, Bob, is that house on fire across the street?
0: Yeah. 7944.
1: I think there's people upstairs. Don't you think someone should tell them their house is on fire?
0: Don't worry about it. Somebody else will tell them. 2439.
1: Yeah, but what if they don't? You know, those people could die. You should tell them.
0: Nah, it's too close to lunch.
2: It's too close to lunch?
0: Look, it's 5 minutes before lunch. Last time I got to the cafeteria late, the Swedish meatballs were gone, okay?
1: Let me get this straight. Their house is on fire, and you're worried about Swedish meatballs.
0: If you're so concerned, you tell them.
1: Me? Well, you're the one that took the communications class.
0: Look, I'm an accountant, not a fireman.
1: Well, what does it take to tell them their house is on fire?
0: What am I supposed to do? Run around looking for all the burning houses in the world so I can tell the people inside they're gonna die?
1: I'm not talking about every burning house in the world. I'm talking about the one next door.
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1: American Family News, I'm Rusty Pugh. The Coast Guard suspending its search off Nantucket for six people aboard that missing medical plane after the aircraft lost contact over the water early Saturday morning. That plane, flying from Bermuda to Boston, lost contact with air traffic control after the pilot declared an emergency. The Coast Guard says later that night, crews located a debris field confirmed to have come from the plane. Air traffic control audio capturing the moments after contact with that plane was lost.
2: We believe we may have lost an aircraft. By any chance, do you see anything in your current position right below you?
3: No, sir. I don't see anything.
1: President Trump announcing a new superintelligence force to coordinate the federal government's AI efforts. Jay Clayton has been named to lead the new government task force. National Economic Council Director Kevin Hassett says this group will report to the president to make sure AI is handled correctly.
4: The bottom line is that these AI companies are moving fast, and we need to make sure that they're doing it safely.
1: Two people are dead and 35 injured after a shooting at a block party to celebrate a high school homecoming in Vienna, Georgia. Dooley County Sheriff Craig Peavy reads out the names of the deceased.
5: Quavion Jackson, age 21, of Cordial, Georgia, and McCaleb Jackson, age 23, of Hawkinsville, Georgia.
1: Peavy says thousands of people were at the party, which stretched for more than two city blocks. The midterms are a month away, with early voting set to begin this week. In multiple states, President Trump and Vice President J.D. Vance are campaigning across the country. The president expected in Nebraska today, and the vice president headed to Alaska. But a new poll finds that just 27% of Latino registered voters approve of President Trump's performance, while 69% disapprove. So how can Republicans win without their votes, especially when there are already fears of low turnout amongst Republicans because President Trump's not on the ballot? Evita Duffy-Alfonso with The Federalist says Republicans had better somehow start getting gas prices down.
6: Well, these numbers are very distressing for Republicans. As you pointed out, Todd, Republicans did better with Hispanics in 2024 than any other time in living memory. I mean, President Trump crushed it with them. And he didn't win Hispanics by running on things like Latinx or Latinx. That doesn't move Hispanics at all. He ran on the economy. He ran on right-wing populism. Democrats right now are doing the exact same thing. Candidates like El Sayed and James Tallarico, they're running sort of Zora Mamdani left-wing populist-style campaigns. They're not running on identity politics like they used to. They're running on class politics, and it's very effective. And the number one thing going on right now is gas prices, right? We have high energy costs. And the best thing, the solution for Republicans, is to wrap up the war and get those gas prices down.
1: As the world continues to reflect on the devastating events of October 7th, new documentary projects are capturing both the trauma of that day and the broader resurgence of global anti-Semitism. John Riley has more.
7: October 7th might just be another day on the calendar, but for the Jewish people around the world and those living in Israel, October 7th is a day that they will never forget. Demonic terrorists attacked the Jewish people in what has been described as the worst massacre and slaughter of Jews since the Holocaust. Levi Hazen has produced an investigative documentary film called Shadows of October, Israel Under Siege. I spoke to him about this new documentary.
8: The morning of October 7th, 2023, folks here in the United States woke up to reports that there had been an attack on Israel. That's nothing new. Israel's used to experiencing terrorist attacks and missiles and so forth. This attack was different. Hamas terrorists, who are very open about their desire to eradicate not just Israelis, but Jewish people around the globe, broke through Israel's borders and slaughtered innocent civilians across multiple communities. They didn't go after soldiers. They went after women. They went after husbands, and they went after children. On October 7th, 2023, we woke up to these absolutely horrific reports that had been done to the Jewish people. It was absolutely shocking because of the horrific nature of it. Hamas had body cams so that they filmed the whole thing. You could hear how joyous they were as they murdered and pillaged their victims. What happened after October 7th revealed something about the rest of the world. And I think what we know now is that anti-Semitism never went away after World War II.
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9: This is the More Sure Word Broadcast, a biblical preaching outreach with Pastor Brent Logan from the Sweet Springs Baptist Church in Ardmore, Alabama. We are so glad you've joined us today. And now, let's listen in from the pulpit of Pastor Logan.
10: And you can't even love unless you're born of God and know God. The Bible says, he that loveth not and knoweth not God, for God is love. It's a part of who he is. Without him, there is no love anywhere. I don't think the animals love each other. They can't experience God. Like you say, well, you know, a mama bear or what? You know, that's instinct. That's not love. I can show you where some mama bears eat their kids. I mean, there's no love in the animal kingdom. No, that love is found in God. And if you don't get God in you, you can't love anybody either. That's the testimony of the, it's a God characteristic. God is love, he said. In this was manifested the love of God toward us, because that God sent his only begotten Son into the world that we might live through him. Here's a verse for you. Herein is love. This is what love's all about. Not that we loved God, but that he loved us and sent his Son to be the propitiation for our sins. And so we can only love God because he first loved us, because we don't have the capability of loving. We don't have the capability of having that kind of virtue or grace in our life. God has got to bring that to us, and he brought it to us through his Son. And the Bible says, if you've been saved by the grace of God, that he has shed abroad the love of God in your hearts by the Holy Ghost, which is given unto us. He put love in you. And so when we think about what is love before we see the necessity, there's not going to be any without God. After that, the kindness and love of God, our Savior, toward man appeared. You see, his love has to appear on the scene, has to come into our hearts. And that's why love is a necessity, because God is a necessity. And everything about him is a necessity in our life. And you won't survive without it. And your home won't survive without it. Now let's go to our text. Song of Solomon, chapter 8, verse number 6. Set me as a seal upon thine heart, as a seal upon thine arm. For love is strong as death. Jealousy is cruel as the grave. The coals thereof are coals of fire, which hath a most vehement flame. Many waters cannot quench love, neither can the floods drown it. If a man would give all the substance of his house for love, it would utterly be contemned. Four things about love this morning and the necessity that we have of it in our lives. The first thing I see, he says, love is a seal. Verse number 6, do you see that? Set me as a seal upon thine heart, as a seal upon thine arm. I know that you love me, but I want your heart to be sealed with my love. I want you to wear it as a badge on your arm for all to see that we love each other. You know, there's so many things that we do just by society that have a lot of good roots to them. You know, the wedding ring is supposed to be a symbol of a seal of somebody's love. Now, I know you can wear a wedding ring and not love somebody. But what it is, it's a testimony. A lot of times I don't wear my rings because my fingers swell and I can't get them on my hand no more. But it's a testimony. It's a seal. When two people get married, they put that ring on as a seal, a commitment, an assurance. Hey, I love you. I'm giving you this so you can wear it on your finger, or as the verse says, even on the arm. I want it to be a seal there. I love you. You love me, and we have assurance of that, and we want everyone to know about that love that we have. It's a seal, a seal. Something that's sealed is something that is secured. It's assuredly there. It's committedly there. The Old Testament priests had breastplate that he carried upon his heart with all the 12 tribes of the children of Israel as stones sealed on that breastplate. And as he walked through the holy place, he's carrying those people on his heart. Love is supposed to be a seal that you can't ever get away from. It's an assurance of the relationship of the heart between the two. Not a distant, but a distance, but a seal. Set me as a seal upon your heart. I don't want your heart opened to other people. I want it to be sealed for me. I don't want my heart to be open toward others. I want it to be sealed for you. Love is a seal. You know, the great text in Ephesians, and sometimes maybe we don't get all the depth and understanding of it, but the Bible says, after we trusted the Lord Jesus Christ, he said, in whom also you trusted, after that you heard the word of truth, the gospel of your salvation, ye were sealed with that Holy Spirit of promise. When you got saved, you know what God Almighty did? Just so that you would be assured of his love and that it would always be there and you would know that he loved you, he put the Holy Ghost down in your heart and he sealed you. The Bible says you're sealed unto the day of redemption. Amen. And if you ever doubt God's love for you, if you're saved by the grace of God, if you'll just get a little closer to the Holy Ghost, amen, that wedding ring will pop out. That seal will be known. That seal will be shown. And it'll be a testimony in your heart that God loves you. Say, preacher, how do you know that God loves you? One of the ways I know that God loves me because of the seal of his love that he put in my heart. And he sealed me unto the day of redemption. Look at verse 5 of our chapter that we're looking at in Song of Solomon here. Song of Solomon 8, verse 5. Who is this that cometh up from the wilderness? Look at this. Leaning upon her beloved. There's assurance there. There's resting there. There's provision there. Leaning on the everlasting arms that love you. Oh, we should be consumed by the fact that God would love us though we were unlovely. And that's really the story of this book and this text, that he didn't have to love us, that we were outside of that sphere. But he loved us with a great love, and he set a seal upon our hearts, and there should be a seal in our heart toward him. And we can lean on him. We can lean on him for our righteousness, and we can lean on him for our provision, and we can trust him because we know he loves us. And there's always a great danger when people start doubting the love of someone for them. If a child doubts the love of its parents, or the parents doubt the love of a child, or a spouse doubts the love, or even friends doubting the loyalty of their love for one another, there's a danger that comes there. This is what I just want to say to you. And I understand the complications of how people quit loving each other like they ought to love each other, but I want to give you some good, calm assurance that Jesus Christ, God Almighty, has set love in your heart as a seal. If you've received Christ as your Savior, it's a seal, and it's not going to stop, and it's not going to open, and he's not going to give you away, and he's not going to turn his back on you. He's going to be faithful to love you until the end. Thank God that love is a seal. Thank God that the Lord won't wake up tomorrow and say, I don't love you anymore. Boy, some of you ought to thank God for that. Some of you have been through some things where people have turned his back on you. You ought to rejoice and thank God that God's love is a seal. It's something that you can't do without, but it's something that will never go away if it's ever come into your heart. He says, set me, the scripture says, set me as a seal upon thine heart, as a seal upon thine arm. I see a second thing, not only love, security. We need security. People are looking for a secure relationship all over the place. And I just want to tell you, I hope you have good, secure relationships in your family. We need good relations, secure relationships in church. But you'll never find a more secure relationship than one with the Lord Jesus Christ. He loves you. The question is not about his love. The question is about yours. And some even said, this is a plea of the bridegroom to the bride that she would love him, not that he's loving her. but that her heart would be sealed and her arm would be sealed with the testimony of her love for him. Oh, I don't doubt the Lord's love for me, but sometimes that sword seal looks awful weak on my end. Love, security. Then I see, look at verse 6 again in Song of Solomon chapter 8. He said, set me as a seal upon thine heart, as a seal upon thine arm, for love is strong as death. I won't say this about love. It's strong. It's strong. Matter of fact, the Holy Word of God gives you an illustration of how strong love is by comparing it to death. Have you ever thought about how strong death is? I mean, death is unhindered by the strongest of people. Doesn't matter how strong you are, doesn't matter how rich you are, doesn't matter what your genetic pool is, death is going to have no problem conquering your life. I don't know however young you are or healthy you are right now, but I'm telling you what, you are no match for death. Death is going to overcome you, and it's not even going to be an easy fight. I mean, no matter where you live, death will climb the highest mountain. Death will go into the deep, dark jungles. It doesn't matter what the race is. It doesn't matter what the background is. I'm trying to say that death is totally unhindered. It has such power upon us. And none of us are going to win in that war. We're no match. When death comes to visit you, you're not going to be able to get a discharge. You're not going to be able to overcome. It's too powerful. I mean, you look throughout through history. Who's beat death? Well, you would say Jesus did, but then again, he didn't. Did he not die? If Jesus died, you think you're going to escape it? You think about that just for a moment. You think you're not going to die? You think you got power over that? I'm amazed at how people live their lives like they're never going to die. If we really knew the power of death, we'd probably live a little differently. Yeah, right. And you don't even have to be sick. You don't have to be old to die. When death comes knocking, death has power. And when death grabs its prey, what happens? Death holds on to them. Holds on to them in the grave until the worms destroy their body. You see the power of death? Matter of fact, death keeps holding on to them when there's nothing left but bones. The grip of death on humanity, the power of death is unmistakable. The power of the grave is unmistakable. But then here comes the Bible and it says, you know what? Love is as strong as death. You know what that means? Love can be unhindered to the richest or the poorest. Love can reach the most vile or the most forsaken. Love can climb the highest mountain or go into the deepest jungle. Love can reach any heart. The love of God can reach anyone. Why? Because of its sheer power. Doesn't matter the past circumstances. It doesn't matter what the individual's gone through. It doesn't matter how they've been hindered or destroyed or the things in their life. Love is as strong as death. And the love of Jesus Christ can conquer any heart that wants to be conquered by it.
9: And that's all the time we have for today. We trust that the preaching of the Word of God has been a help to your heart. 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We pray God's richest blessings upon you and ask you to always remember that the Bible is a more sure word than any you could ever hear in this world.

0: 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Welcome to Adventures in Odyssey.
1: Howdy, Tom Riley here. We're just getting ready for a time of wonder, adventure, and excitement. Would you like to join us? Then get ready, because you never know what can happen when you have an adventure in Odyssey.
2: Did you hear that report?
3: Tom Riley's meeting a blonde at some big shot hotel.
4: Precisely. This wins top award.
5: Well, thank you, Whit. What was Aunt Bertha doing there?
6: That's even better!
3: Well, they always do it that way on TV.

then, the speculation at City Hall is now centered around rumors that Tom Riley will not seek another term as mayor in Odyssey at the next election. Riley, in an interview with the Odyssey Times yesterday, hinted that he was

0: For mayor?
1: You're kidding! But nobody around here trusted you to dump their trash. Why would they elect you mayor?
2: Because it's my turn, that's why. I've been wanting to win that big office at City Hall for as long as I can remember. I might have a chance if Riley doesn't run.
0: But how, Pop? Who'd listen to you?
2: The people, that's who, the people. When they see what a good guy I've become and how well I served the public while I was doing my community service time, hey, it's a cinch. Big city politicians do it all the time. Hey, I could write a book.
1: Oh, yeah. It'd have to be a coloring book the way you write.
2: All right, all right. It's a mute point, unless Riley can be persuaded not to run. And I reckon we're the ones to help persuade him.
0: Oh, Pop, not again. I just got out of the slammer.
2: Will you quit whining? Besides, it was pretty quiet around here while you were gone.
0: But you don't know what it's like. They started calling me sissy, and they didn't even have cable TV.
1: I'll bet they didn't let you leave your clothes all over the bathroom floor.
2: All right,
1: here.
2: All right. Will you two cut it out? Now, this is important. We got to think of a way to make sure that Tom Riley doesn't want to run for mayor.
3: Take a summer vacation with the Calhoun family, now on the Adventures in Odyssey Club.
4: Dad, are we almost there? I can't be in this car another minute.
5: Did you guys know that Yellowstone is over 2.2 million acres?
3: Between meeting new neighbors, cooking over the fire, and making plans for sightseeing, it's a classic family camping trip, until things take a dangerous turn.
4: They're stealing the camper! They're stealing us!
3: Don't miss the great Yellowstone heist, now on the Adventures in Odyssey Club.
2: Well, thank you, Whit. It's been a long time since I had one of your milkshakes. I've missed them.
6: Oh, you're welcome, Tom. Well, I'm glad you found the time to drop by.
7: Yes, Mr. Riley, particularly considering the proverbial buzz you caused with your comments in yesterday's newspaper.
2: Well, I don't know what I was thinking. Dale Jacobs asked me how I liked being mayor, and I gave him an honest answer. I didn't think everyone would make such a fuss over it.
7: It plays on our innate human desire to want to know the future. Your choice to run or not to run for mayor will affect the course of this city, and as the city goes, so goes the population.
2: Meaning that people are just curious?
7: Yes. I suppose that's an abbreviated form of what I was attempting to say. So, are you?
2: Am I what?
7: Going to run for mayor again?
2: Now, Eugene, you're not curious, are you?
7: Oh, not at all. I was merely inquiring out of a fundamentally objective desire to know.
6: He's curious.
2: Sounds like it to me.
7: Well?
2: Eugene, I think Whit should run for mayor.
6: Oh.
2: How's that for an answer?
6: Please, Tom, I have enough to think about.
7: Admittedly, it's an intriguing idea.
6: No, it isn't.
2: I'd like to stay and consider the possibilities, but I better get going. My secretary's probably ready to resign by now. And I need to run out to Hillingdale for a few minutes.
7: Hillingdale?
2: Uh-huh. See you boys later.
7: But Hillingdale, isn't that
6: yes,
7: the...
6: Yes, it is.
7: But why is he going there?
6: Oh, it's personal. Huh? I'm going up to the computer room, Eugene. Keep an eye on things down here, will you?
7: Well, of course. Hillingdale?
0: Drive all the way out to the factory outlets to buy a laundry basket. Who needs a laundry basket when you have the bathroom floor?
1: That's what I'm talking about. Ow, here. Oh,
0: Ma, I was joking. Ma, can't you take a joke?
1: Not when it comes to cleaning up after you, I can't.
0: Look, you go by yourself and get it.
1: No way. I know what'll happen there. I'll buy you a laundry basket. You won't like the color and you'll never use it. You're going with me and you're picking one out yourself.
0: But what if the gang sees me carrying around a laundry basket? They'll start calling me Sissy, too.
1: Oh, quit your griping. I had a cousin named Sissy. It's a very nice name.
0: But I... Hey, is that Tom Riley?
1: Where?
0: That brown car passing us in the next lane.
1: What's he doing way out here?
0: Duck! Don't let him see us! What are you doing? You gotta drive!
1: You said to duck, so I ducked. Would you make up your mind already?
0: Keep up with him.
1: What? Whatever for?
0: Because we gotta help Dad, remember? Let's follow him. Maybe he's up to something. Step on it. He's getting away.
1: I don't know about this choke and dagger stuff. What if he's just out for a drive or something?
0: Watch it, he's turning.
1: What do you want me to do here?
0: Turn with him.
1: If you say so.
0: Ah, you could have braked first.
1: Well, they always do it that way on TV.
0: Oh.

0: Riley went inside.
1: What a mansion. I've never seen anything so big.
0: Hillingdale Haven. Must be some kind of ritzy hotel. You know, resort.
1: Well, I never heard of it. You think we would have heard about it.
0: Here comes Riley.
1: These bushes are too high. I can't see. Give me a boost up.
0: No way. He'll see if your head suddenly pops up and down. Wait a minute. He's walking with a woman.
1: A woman? What kind of woman?
0: How many kinds are there? She's dressed nice and has blonde hair.
1: Oh, Tom Riley's meeting a blonde at some big shot hotel?
0: They're sitting down on a bench right next to the fountain. They're sitting real close, too.
1: How romantic.
0: Romantic, yeah. But have you ever seen Tom Riley's wife?
1: Uh-uh. You?
0: Once a couple of years ago. I can tell you one thing. She wasn't no blonde. He's holding her hand.
1: Let me see.
0: Cut it out, Ma.
1: I want to see out of my way.
0: Wait, I gotta think. This is too good to be true. Do we have a camera in the car?
1: Are you kidding? Your dad broke our brownie after that trip to Hawaii, remember? Oh, wait a minute. We bought one of those disposable cameras to get pictures of your Aunt Bertha's gallstone operation. I think it's in the glove compartment.
0: Her gallstone?
1: No, the camera.
0: You run and get the camera while I keep an eye on Riley.
1: Oh, and why should I run all the way back to the car? Use the kid. You go, and I'll watch.
0: But you're too short to see anything.
1: Rodney.
0: Ma.
1: Rodney.
0: Ma.
1: Rodney.
0: Ma.
1: You see? It's not his wife. Tom Riley was holding hands with a woman who wasn't his wife.
2: She looks like a giant thumb. And what was Aunt Bertha doing there?
0: Ma took those pictures. Here's the ones we can use.
2: Hey, no kidding. That's Riley, all right. And I don't know who that woman is, but they sure look cozy, don't they?
0: Yeah.
2: Hey, this is great. This is unbelievable. Are you sure this isn't his wife? I've never seen her.
1: I'm not sure that anybody's ever seen her. You know, she never helped Riley with his campaign or goes to the mayor dinners or anything like that. If I were a mayor's wife, I'd be at all the discount store openings. You know, cutting the ribbons and filling the shopping carts and saying,
2: don't get yourself all worked up, Doris.
1: Maybe Riley's one of those chauvinist types who doesn't respect women and keeps his wife locked up at home. You know, kind of like you, Bart.
2: Will you be quiet while I figure this out?
0: Look, Pop. I saw Mrs. Riley once a couple of years ago, and I'm telling you that this woman isn't her. For one thing, Mrs. Riley wasn't a blonde.
2: Okay, then. I think it's my duty as a law-abiding citizen to get these pictures to the newspapers.
1: But Dale Jacobs will never print these pictures in the Times.
2: Not the Times, Doris. I'm talking about a paper that stands for the true exploitation of freedom of speech. That sticks up for the little guy by printing nasty stories about the big guys. That promotes truth, justice, and the American way. All for 35 cents at your local grocery counter.
0: You mean you're gonna take these pictures to...
2: That's right. The Odyssey Tattler.
0: My favorite.
3: Look, you useless reason for living. I don't care what you want. I care about my paper. So you better cough up that money, or you'll find your picture on the front page as the low-life sponger that you are!
2: Wow, you really play hardball. Who was that, a reporter, a lawyer?
4: That was my brother. Now, what can I do for you?
2: Well, I got some pictures here I thought you might like to see.
4: Nice thumb.
2: Not that one.
4: Who's the old lady?
2: Oh, sorry, those aren't the ones. Go farther down the pile, farther.
4: Oh. I see. They're a little grainy and blurred.
2: Bad camera.
4: Yeah, I like grainy and blurred. Makes our readers think they're real. So that's Tom Riley, our righteous mayor. Who's the lady?
2: We were wondering the same thing.
4: Not his wife?
2: Nope.
4: So Riley's being palsy-wowsy with another woman, huh? Hey, where'd you say you took these pictures?
2: At the Hillingdale Haven Hotel.
4: You dits! It's not a hotel. It's one of them detox rehab centers. That's even better. Riley's got a relationship going with a woman who has a problem. Perfect. Hey, copy boy, tell Ed to hold this afternoon's front page. I got something better to go on.
5: I don't believe my eyes. It's not possible.
6: No, I've seen a lot of sordid writing in my time, but this wins top awards. How could they do this to Tom?
5: There must be something ordinary citizens can do to stop this farcical form of journalism.
7: Oh,
2: Later, later, please, please. I'll be happy to make a statement later. Oh, boy, oh, boy. It's a good thing you have private property, Whit, or I would never be able to get away from those guys. They chased me the whole way up here.
6: Oh, Tom, I'm surprised to see you. I thought you'd barricaded yourself into your office.
2: Oh, I see you have your copy of the Tattler.
7: It was given to us, Mr. Riley. We wouldn't spend our money to support such trash.
2: Well, they got themselves a pretty big seller today, didn't they?
6: I couldn't be more furious, Tom.
7: And I second that emotion. It brings to mind many of the rather more violent expressions from the Psalms.
2: Frankly, I'm surprised that the whole thing hasn't come out before this.
7: You are? But this is scandalous. Where did they concoct these absurd photos?
2: They're not absurd, Eugene. That is me in the pictures.
7: Yes, but to make it look as if you were involved in a dubious rendezvous with another woman when it's obvious that you were... What were you doing, Mr. Riley?
2: Can't you see? I was talking to a woman on a bench at the Hillendale Haven Mental Health Center.
7: Precisely.
2: You don't know the woman in the pictures, do you, Eugene?
7: Well, actually, no. Should I?
2: It's my wife, Eugene. The Tattler has created a scandal from pictures of me talking with my wife.
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14: 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We always love hearing from you.
7: The woman in the pictures is Mrs. Riley? I must confess that I never would have recognized her, but then I've only seen her once or twice.
2: Agnes hasn't gotten out much over the past few years. Mm. She spends most of her time at Hillendale, where the doctors can give her the attention she needs.
7: Mr. Riley, forgive me if this is an intrusive question, but why precisely does she need help from doctors?
2: Well, the truth is, my wife suffers from a mental illness, a deep depression that kind of keeps her from being able to cope with all the pressures you and I take for granted.
7: I'm sorry, Mr. Riley. I didn't know. Is her condition because of what happened to your son, Timmy?
2: Well, you know, Agnes is my second wife. I lost my first wife to cancer a year after Timmy died. Agnes lost her husband to the same disease around that time. We met, and I reckon we thought we understood each other, what with losing our spouses like that. When she heard how Timmy died, she got it into her head that we should have a child. And we tried for a long time. She miscarried a couple of times. And that was hard. Then the doctors finally worked out that she couldn't have children. The news was more than she could stand. Now, that was the start of her problems.
7: I'm speechless. I don't know what to say.
2: Not much you can say. That's just the way it is.
6: How do you think she'll react to this news, Tom?
2: I'm sure she doesn't know. The doctors wouldn't let a newspaper within a mile of the place. I'll break it to her myself. In fact, that's why I came over here, Whit. I didn't want the press following me, and I thought you might have a clever way to get me in there.
6: Well, my car's out back. We could sneak you out that way and, well, if you don't mind crouching down in the passenger seat.
11: Oh, I don't mind. And I appreciate your help. After I talk to Agnes, then I'll tell the press everything.
5: Everything, Mr. Riley? But certainly it's no one's business but your own.
6: Yes, that's right, Tom. Don't feel as if you have to tell them anything. It's private.
11: I gave up privacy when I became mayor. That's why I'm so surprised that the question about my wife hasn't come up before. This might make my decision about the next election for me.
6: Shall we go, Tom?
11: Ready when you are, Whit.
6: All right, Eugene, will you keep those reporters diverted while we leave?
5: Yes, sir. How about cannon fire from the third floor?

0: can't wait to hear what he has to say.
1: Let's see you get yourself out of this one, Riley.
2: And Mayor Tom Riley has just stepped to the podium.
3: Good evening, everybody. How you doing? I guess you all must be wondering what in the world is going on around here. First, I caused a fuss about whether or not I'm going to run for mayor again. And now, this. The Tattler. I don't suppose any of you folks read this stuff, right? Well, just in case you have, I thought I should explain about these pictures. It's embarrassing, to be honest. For the people who printed them, I mean. The mysterious blonde that you sort of see here is my wife, Agnes.
4: What?
5: His wife?
4: No way!
3: She changes her hair color like some people change their clothes. Don't ask me why. So, to you editors at the Tattler, better luck next time with your scandals. Excuse me for getting personal for just a minute, but you all know that I don't like to play political games. I like to keep things upfront and honest. So, I want to explain about Hillendale Haven. You see, that's where my wife lives for the moment. God love her. She's ill. Mentally ill is how most people would put it. Some of you long-term residents of Odyssey will remember a few of the circumstances that led to her problems. She suffers from deep depression to the point where just getting out of bed in the morning takes a lot of work. The last few years have been even harder on her for obvious reasons. So she's been in Hillendale full-time for quite a while, which is why no one ever sees her. And I appreciate those of you who didn't join the Tattler in assuming the worst. So, where are we now? Well, this is as good a time as any to let you all know that I will not seek re-election as mayor. To be honest, I've had enough. Let somebody else have a turn. I want to go home to my farm and try to help my wife get better. I want to thank you all for your attention.
2: And there you have
5: it. We shouldn't have done it, Bob.
2: From Mayor Tom
5: we
2: Riley
5: never should have done this here. I feel terrible.
1: I know, Doris.
5: Do you see what we caused? Oh, that poor man.
1: Yeah, I don't feel so very good myself.
0: Oh, come on! What's with you two? He's not running for mayor. Isn't that what you wanted?
1: Not like this.
0: But, Pop!
1: Just be quiet, Rodney. Close your mouth and never open it again, all right? I think I need to take a walk.
5: Yeah, hold on there. I'll come with you.
0: What's the matter with you two? Why are you acting like this, huh?
6: He's a brave man, our mayor.
7: He is indeed. To have endured so much pain and then have this happen is more than anyone should be expected to bear. I don't know that I could be so noble.
6: Yeah, I don't know if I could either, Eugene.
7: I must ask you a question, though, about Mrs. Riley and her illness.
6: Yeah, go ahead.
7: Mr. Whittaker, I can understand why Mr. Riley never made his wife's illness public knowledge, but I've never heard him mention it at church. Surely church would be the one place where he could ask us to pray for him and for her.
6: Well, years ago, when Agnes first started to show the symptoms of her depression, Tom went to our church for help. But no one knew what to do or how to respond. At first, they prayed for her healing, but she just didn't get any better. It was awkward. Eventually, people stopped asking Tom about it, and Tom stopped mentioning it.
7: Well, that hardly seems right.
6: Well, I think there are a lot of Christians who have a hard time dealing with things like unanswered prayer. We want God to heal in our timetable, and problems like mental illness make it even messier for us. We like happy endings. We want these people to get better and get on with their lives, like good Christians. You know the story of Horatio Spafford?
7: Oh, yes. He's the one who lost all of his children in a shipwreck. And then he wrote the hymn, It Is Well, in response to that tragedy.
6: Yes, that's right. We love that story because Spafford showed so much faith and courage in spite of his circumstances. But it didn't end with the writing of the hymn.
7: Oh, it didn't?
6: Now, Horatio Spafford later had a nervous breakdown. He died in the Middle East under the delusion that he was the Messiah.
7: Oh, that's terrible.
6: Yeah, it sure is. But it happened. We just don't hear much about it because Well, it sounds like Spafford somehow failed in his life. Christians who can't cope are like poor advertising. They're embarrassing to us. It raises questions we find hard to answer. Like, where is God when we become mentally ill? Where is faith?
7: Have you come up with the answers?
6: Me? I can only speculate like everyone else.
7: And what have you speculated?
6: Well, only that the various forms of mental illness are very complex and not easily fixed. And like any illness, God sometimes heals it immediately, and sometimes he takes his time. Sometimes he won't heal at all. His reasons are his own.
7: But where does that leave us?
6: It leaves us where we've always been, stuck with the frailty of our humanness, dependent on the power of God's will, and obliged to keep praying hard for people like Mrs. Riley and the Tom Rileys of the world who help them.
4: Apostle Paul wrote in Philippians chapter 4, "Do not worry about anything, but in everything by prayer and supplication with thanksgiving let your requests be made known to God. And the peace of God, which surpasses all understanding, will guard your hearts and your minds in Christ Jesus." When it comes to difficult questions about why Christians suffer from physical or mental illnesses, we simply have to fall back on our faith in the God who loves us and wants what is best for us. In that faith, even without all the answers, we can find God's peace. Paul did, even in the worst possible circumstances. That's why he wrote in the same chapter, "Rejoice in the Lord always. Again I say rejoice. Let your gentleness be known to all. The Lord is near." If you'd like to write to us about today's program or any of our Adventures in Odyssey episodes, we'd love to hear from you. Our address is Adventures in Odyssey, Colorado Springs, Colorado, 80995. Or in Canada, write to Box 9800, Vancouver, BC, V6B4G3. And when you do, ask about how you can get your own copy of today's episode. It's called The Other Woman. Adventures in Odyssey is a presentation of Focus on the Family. The Other Woman was written by Paul McCusker and directed by Phil Lawler. Our production engineer was Todd Bastide, with music by John Campbell. And I'm Chris, hoping you'll join us again next time for more Adventures in Odyssey.

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1: So, Bob, doing anything special for Christmas this year?
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3: 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The boss is coming.
1: I'm out of here.
4: Frank, before you leave.
1: I was just going to the copy machine.
4: Well, I just wanted to say thanks for doing a great job.
1: Sure. You're welcome.
4: Alice, how are you today?
3: Fine.
4: That's nice. Here's a box of chocolates and Merry Christmas.
3: Thank you.
4: Bob.
2: Yes, sir.
4: Didn't you have some baby pictures on that wall?
2: He went to college last year, sir.
4: Ah, they grow up fast, don't they? 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
2: You too, sir. 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
1: What was that all about?
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1: You don't think he's going to cut our pay, do you?
2: Oh, no.
1: What?
2: This is the way he acted when he laid off half the marketing department last summer.
3: Guys, don't you know by now? He's that way every Christmas.
5: Oh.
6: Christmas, the time of year when we act the way we should the rest of the year. 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

0: into your hands, I commit the lives of myself and my son.
1: Are you sure you want to do this, Dad?
2: Oh, yeah.
0: Please keep us safe. Don't let me down now.
2: Go ahead. Start the car.
1: Okay.
2: Very good. Now, back it out of the driveway.
0: Brake! Lord, let it brake!
1: Oh, there's the brake.
3: Prayer allows us to bring our concerns to an all-powerful God.
2: Your speed is good. You're doing okay, son.
0: He's swerving. Oh, Lord, help us. 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
2: Moving a little too close to the center line.
1: Sorry, it helped me go straight.
0: The ditch! Lord, don't let us run into the ditch!
2: Cutting it a little close over here, son.
3: Prayer gives us comfort.
0: Oh, Lord, please let us safely make this left turn.
1: Can I turn now?
2: Well, wait for the traffic to clear. Wait for the traffic!
1: Wow, that was close.
3: Mm-hmm. 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
1: I really feel comfortable driving with you, Dad. Thanks for being so calm.
3: Prayer can also make us a better parent. 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

0: Hey, neighbor, beautiful day, isn't it?
1: Yeah. Hey, I wanted to talk to you about this fence. Remember, we both agreed to pay half.
0: Bob, instead of reimbursing you, I've decided to become a really good person.
1: What?
0: Hey, what's better, getting paid for half a fence or living next door to a great neighbor?
1: But we had an agreement, and you're not paying me. That's a bad thing.
0: But I don't do bad things. I'm a good person. Why, I've been doing nothing but good things for a whole year. In fact, the most recent polls show that 99 out of 100 people like me. Doesn't that prove I'm good?
1: Look, if you're not going to pay me, you could at least admit you wronged me. I'm willing to forgive you, but help me here.
0: Why do I need your forgiveness? Everybody loves me.
1: Well, 99 out of 100 anyway.
2: 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Another message from Lifeline Productions, located on the web at lifelinepro.com.
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1: 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If you'll stay tuned until the end of this broadcast, we'll give you more information about our church. But right now, let's get right into today's message, and may the Lord bless you as you listen to the Word of God. Just circumstances in life, sickness, loneliness, you lost a loved one, maybe barely can pay your bills, maybe you've been through a divorce, maybe a teenage child has left home and hasn't come back, maybe you had a funeral of a parent that was way too young, but through circumstances your spirit has become crushed. I hesitate to use these illustrations, but this will be Faith and Sharon Cleghorn's last Sunday before they go back to school. You realize it was just a few years ago that we buried their teenage brother who drowned. And I'm watching that family to this day, and some of them in here, and some of them in Indonesia as missionaries, serve God with joy. There ain't a pill that can do that for you. There's not a needle that can do that for you. There's not a bottle that can do that for you. I'll tell you, it's the Lord Jesus Christ, omnipotent, that can deal with these people who are struggling and broken and hurting, and He can heal you on the inside, and then it shows on the outside. I know when they went to that funeral, they were crushed. Many of us were. Listen, I just happened to make eye contact with Miss Jennifer, and I remember all that Joshua went through as a child. I can look around this room and see some of the things that some of you've been through. And here you are today, and a little while ago singing a song and raising your hand. Why would I point that out? I want everybody in here to know if you're going through a hard time and your spirit is being crushed and you're having a hard time getting over depression or frustration or some kind of inner turmoil, I'm telling you, there's an answer, and it's the Son of God who came to Calvary and died for you, and He can get you through it. He is the answer to your crushed spirit, your broken heart. Circumstances in life can cause this. Another thing that can cause it is people. He said, I have no man. Boy, people will hurt you. People will disappoint you. People will... Listen, I've been pastoring for 48 years. And if I were to write down all the things people have done to me and said about me and the anonymous letters and the 2 o'clock in the morning phone calls and the lies and the things they've put on social media and taking my sermons and twisting them and making me say things I didn't say, literally splicing my sermons and putting them on the internet, if I were to tell you everything that everybody's done to me, I'm going to just tell you right now, I'm going to get bitter and I'm just going to stay bitter. I don't like people and I don't like life. What good would that do? People will hurt you. People will disappoint you. But God has never failed me. Jesus Christ has never done me wrong. But I've done Him wrong. How do you get to this place of brokenness? How do you get to this broken-hearted state? Number one, circumstances. Number two, people. Number three, time. It's been 38 years. I'll tell you something I've told people in our church, in my study, one-on-one. But before I tell you that, let me ask you a question. How many of you have ever felt numb? Just cold and numb on God. Been there, done that. Been there, done that. And it might last 6 months, it might last a year, it might last five. But stay faithful. Stay faithful when you don't feel like it. Sing a song and raise your hand when you're struggling. Are you listening to me? The problem with materialism and the problem with technology is not that it's dumbing us down, it's numbing us down. And over time, you just get cold and calloused. And then Jesus can show up. Amen. Jesus can show up. Listen, I don't even know how old this guy is. Some people say he's 38. I don't know that. He might be 58. I don't know when this 38 years started. He might be 68. But God shows up after 38 years. And then he's given a testimony about Jesus before the book's over. Before the chapter is over. Brokenhearted. The Bible, there's a good kind of brokenhearted. The Bible says the Lord is nigh unto them that are of a broken heart. One of the good things about you getting broken is you might eventually get humble enough to cry out to Him. Because He's the only one that can help you. I have a fifth lesson I want to mention very quickly, and then we'll get to another emphasis. But I'm talking about pastoral emphasis from this story. It's in verse 6. It connects to what I just said about getting numb. It says, when Jesus saw him lie. This whole story started because Jesus looked and saw this man as he really was. Now that may sound trivial. It may sound like I'm just trying to create a sermon point. Not at all. The Bible says in Matthew, when Jesus saw the multitude, that he was moved with compassion. Please bear with me. The Bible says in 1 Corinthians chapter 1 that God likes to use the weak and the base and the despised things of naught. I want y'all to hear this. You know God's greatest tools are people. Am I right? What else is he going to use? The Bible says he chose us to get the gospel to the world. Please hear me. And our problem is, we don't see people. We see distractions. We see problems. We see things we don't like, people we don't. Jesus saw beyond all that. I'm just going to say it. I despise it in my life. When I walk through a day and am totally numb to the people around me, because they are a potential tool to be used of God. I guess one of the reasons I love that presentation in Sunday school is it looks like Brother Schwarr is able to see people and see beyond the things in their nose, the paint on their face, to see beyond the demonism and the man alive women screaming at a lady and telling her it's her fault. And what does he see? Evidently, he sees a great need. Amen. A soul that Jesus died for. And Cornerstone, it scares me that we can get so numb to the people around us that are tools for God and we don't have the time of day for them. You're numb. It's America now. We're not serious about the most important things. We're more serious about a video game than we are a soul going to hell. We're more serious about a ball game than we are preaching. We're more serious about our pickup trucks. You know I'm telling you the truth. It scares me what's happened to us as God's people. God has blessed Cornerstone so much. We've got so much to be thankful for. And has He not been good to you? Aren't you glad somebody looked your way? Aren't you glad somebody cared about you? Aren't you glad God put somebody in your path? Why don't you be that somebody in another person's path? I probably won't finish this sermon. I want to give you the second thing that I think is very important in this story, and that's John's emphasis. I need you to see this. Now, in John 2, he tells us about the needs at a wedding. In John 3, he tells us about a needy religious man named Nicodemus. In John 4, he tells us about a needy Samaritan and a needy nobleman. In John 5, this story tells us about a needy man that's been sick for 38 years. Now, I'm going to state the obvious, and then I'm going to give an invitation. I'm going to state the obvious. What John wants us to see is that we serve a God who really cares. I don't know why he picked out the Samaritan. I don't know why John picked out Nicodemus. I don't know why John picked out this one man. But I know John is trying to get me to see something about Jesus Christ. I know that God is trying to highlight something. I know that John is trying to highlight something about Jesus Christ, and he wants us to know that God cares, that he is touched with the feelings of our infirmities, that Jesus said, "Come unto me, take my yoke upon you and learn of me. You'll find rest unto your soul." That the Bible says, "Casting all your cares upon him, for he careth for you." And that 2 Corinthians 1 says, "He is the God of all comfort." Now, this seems very obvious, but John's trying to highlight something that I think we get up every day oblivious to. And it would change my life and yours if you'd get up in the morning and before you even take your first step to realize whatever you're about to do, God cares. That God cares about you. God cares about your home. God cares about your marriage. God cares about what you're going through. I don't know why it came to me, but I preached it yesterday in Kentucky, and I want to say it here today. I've got a feeling that some of you ladies are the ones that get, wore out with 3 and 4 and 5 kids. And I'm sure that some of you men get wore out with 10 hours and 12 hours and 14 hours days, and you just come home and exhausted and wore out and don't even feel like doing anything. And I'm sure that some of you teenagers feel like nobody really understands what you're going through and nobody really has a handle on how to make decisions for you. I wished every single one of us would get up every day understanding that we serve a God who really cares. Amen. About you. I said the God of whosoever last week. How about today I talk about the God of one? He cares about one. John 3:16, "For God so loved the world." Galatians 2:20, "He loved me and gave himself for me." I'll go ahead and say it. Maybe you don't even need to hear this. Maybe I'm preaching to myself. I think it's so easy to get caught up in the hustle and bustle of life and ministry and family and work that we forget that God is so personally interested in every aspect of our lives. He really cares about what we do with our time. You say, I believe that, Brother Ron. Okay, do you go to him? Do you talk to him? I've told you this story so many times. I don't know how old I was. I think I was 12. But I was in an accident with my brother-in-law. It was snowing. Wrecked a vehicle. And we were out there until 2 o'clock in the morning. And they just sort of took me off to the side and put me in the woods under a tree with about 2 inches of snow on the ground, about 20-something degrees. I thought I was frostbitten, hands and feet. And I was miserable. It was the house of misery. And when I got home, my mother was waking up. And I don't even like hot chocolate, but boy, it sure tasted good at 2 o'clock in the morning that day. And she had a blanket. And she had a fire. And she didn't just wear me out with questions. She wanted to make sure I was okay first. And she just sat there and wrapped her arms around me in that blanket and that hot chocolate. And I'd never felt so loved and so welcomed and so important. Can I tell you what? The God of heaven cares about you just like that.
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2: 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Do you think it's about my raise?
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0: Wouldn't it be nice if in our lives we could have the same kind of warning?
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1: No, we're not.
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1: American Family News, I'm Rusty Pugh. The Coast Guard suspending its search off Nantucket for six people aboard that missing medical plane after the aircraft lost contact over the water early Saturday morning. That plane, flying from Bermuda to Boston, lost contact with air traffic control after the pilot declared an emergency. The Coast Guard says later that night, crews located a debris field confirmed to have come from the plane. Air traffic control audio capturing the moments after contact with that plane was lost.
2: We believe we may have lost an aircraft. By any chance, do you see anything in your current position right below you?
3: No, sir. I don't see anything.
1: President Trump announcing a new super intelligence force to coordinate the federal government's AI efforts. Jay Clayton has been named to lead the new government task force. National Economic Council Director Kevin Hassett says this group will report to the president to make sure AI is handled correctly.
4: The bottom line is that these AI companies are moving fast, and we need to make sure that they're doing it safely.
1: Two people are dead and 35 injured after a shooting at a block party to celebrate a high school homecoming in Vienna, Georgia. Dooley County Sheriff Craig Peavy reads out the names of the deceased.
5: Quavion Jackson, age 21 of Cordial, Georgia, and McCaleb Jackson, age 23 of Hawkinsville, Georgia.
1: Peavy says thousands of people were at the party, which stretched for more than two city blocks. The midterms are a month away, with early voting set to begin this week. In multiple states, President Trump and Vice President J.D. Vance are campaigning across the country. The president expected in Nebraska today, and the vice president headed to Alaska. But a new poll finds that just 27% of Latino registered voters approve of President Trump's performance, while 69% disapprove. So how can Republicans win without their votes, especially when there are already fears of low turnout amongst Republicans because President Trump's not on the ballot? Evita Duffy Alfonso with The Federalist says Republicans had better somehow start getting gas prices down.
6: Well, these numbers are very distressing for Republicans. As you pointed out, Todd, Republicans did better with Hispanics in 2024 than any other time in living memory. I mean, President Trump crushed it with them. And he didn't win Hispanics by running on things like Latinx or Latinx. That doesn't move Hispanics at all. He ran on the economy. He ran on right-wing populism. Democrats right now are doing the exact same thing. Candidates like El Sayed and James Tallarico, they're running sort of Zora Mamdani left-wing populist-style campaigns. They're not running on identity politics like they used to. They're running on class politics, and it's very effective. And the number one thing going on right now is gas prices, right? We have high energy costs. And the best thing, the solution for Republicans, is to wrap up the war and get those gas prices down.
1: As the world continues to reflect on the devastating events of October 7th, new documentary projects are capturing both the trauma of that day and the broader resurgence of global anti-Semitism. John Riley has more.
7: October 7th might just be another day on the calendar, but for the Jewish people around the world and those living in Israel, October 7th is a day that they will never forget. Demonic terrorists attacked the Jewish people in what has been described as the worst massacre and slaughter of Jews since the Holocaust. Levi Hazen has produced an investigative documentary film called Shadows of October, Israel Under Siege. I spoke to him about this new documentary.
8: The morning of October 7th, 2023, folks here in the United States woke up to reports that there had been an attack on Israel. That's nothing new. Israel's used to experiencing terrorist attacks and missiles and so forth. This attack was different. Hamas terrorists, who are very open about their desire to eradicate not just Israelis, but Jewish people around the globe, broke through Israel's borders and slaughtered innocent civilians across multiple communities. They didn't go after soldiers. They went after women. They went after husbands, and they went after children. On October 7th, 2023, we woke up to these absolutely horrific reports that had been done to the Jewish people. It was absolutely shocking because of the horrific nature of it. Hamas had body cams so that they filmed the whole thing. You could hear how joyous they were as they murdered and pillaged their victims. What happened after October 7th revealed something about the rest of the world. And I think what we know now is that anti-Semitism never went away after World War II.
7: Shadows of October, Israel Under Siege is streaming on all major streaming platforms.
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1: But once again, we say welcome aboard. It's good to be with you at this time. Brother Munn speaking. Our program here called A Fisherman's 5-Minute Look at the book of Ephesians, Ephesians chapter 3. We've looked at verse 14 and verse 15. And this week, we've talked about the family of God. Oh, it's one thing to be a part. We think about a family here on this earth. I'm part of the Munn family. Oh, but there came a time that I became part of God's family. Are you part of God's family? Ephesians chapter 3 mentions this family here. Verse 14, for this cause I bow my knee, our knees unto the Father of our Lord Jesus Christ, of whom the whole family in heaven and earth is named. The what? The whole family. The family, heaven and earth is named. All right? God's family. We've looked at what makes up a physical family this week, how there needs to be a father. As I have an earthly father, I now have a heavenly father. As far as this heavenly father is concerned, a common father will make us part of the same family. So if you have God as your heavenly father, my friend, then we're what? We have a relationship. What is it? All right. It has to do with children. And children born into the family, male and female, they have a brother-sister relationship. They came into this world physically by, we think about, born. I was born into the Munn family. The same thing is true about God's family. I was born into His family. Think about the new birth. John chapter 3, you know. Unto Nicodemus, you must be born again. I'm glad. I'm part of God's family through a spiritual birth. Yesterday we talked about in a family, they're never perfect. You said, how do you know that? Well, the Munn family wasn't anyway. Never perfect. There was trouble, and then there was correction. That's just the way it had to be. That's the way God, whom the Lord loveth, He chasteneth and scourgeth every son, even who is son He receiveth. We think about God our Father. For this cause I bow my knees unto the Father. He's my heavenly Father. And my friend, He's going to try to correct me. Most of the time He does this through the Word of God. What is it, 1 Timothy or 2 Timothy 3:16? All Scripture is given by inspiration of God and is profitable for doctrine, reproof, correction? Oh, yeah, instruction in righteousness. I know why people don't read the Bible. They don't want to be corrected. I know why the devil keep you away from the Word of God, because the Bible has areas of correction there where it can keep me perfectly in God's will. Now, I like this one. Yeah, father, mother, children, brother relationship, newborn, birth, trouble, correction, but in a home, there's love. My, oh my. What makes a home a home? Of course, Christ has to be the head of it. But all to have love there. I'm thankful that I know my father, and I know my mother loved me physically. I'm so thankful to understand my heavenly Father loves me. He does so through His Son, the Lord Jesus Christ, the work of His Son. I'm so glad to be loved. But let me ask you something. Brother and sister relationship, do you love others? All? By this shall all men know that you are my disciples. If you have love one for another. In a relationship, a family relationship, there needs to be love. Do you love one another? Do you pray for one another? Do you weep and rejoice with one another? Do you have care for one another? There's been times that some things has happened in the life of my younger brother. Of course, only had one, but had my sister came second. And then my brother, I always call him my little brother. There's times that things happen. It sort of separate us a little bit. But then back again, all to where I could see him. And I could hug his neck. And I'd say, you know, I love you. I love you, Mark. His name is Mark. And love, there's just something about that. And it's something about the family of God. Oh, to know that I'm loved by God the Father. And to know that I'm loved by His children. I thank the Lord for church. An opportunity to walk into a church and shake hands. And to show love one for another. As you grow in grace, do you show this love? Isn't it so good to be part of the family of God? Until next week, Fisher Munn.

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1: Like many children, Vincent Brushweiler rarely thought about God unless he got in trouble. Like the time he was playing ball in the street and broke a window in the neighbor's house. He prayed that day. Then when he was 15, his sister was saved at a rescue mission in town. She pestered her brothers so much they finally went to the mission to see for themselves why she was so excited. Although the sermon tugged at his heart, Vincent was embarrassed to raise his hand in front of his older brother, but he did and was astonished when he got to the altar and found his brother there too. Through Bible study, Vincent learned to trust in God's word, but he had no idea what God wanted him to do with his life. After graduation, he learned the tool and die maker's trade, earning good money, but he began to question the value of what he was doing in light of eternity. So he decided to become a dentist. Trouble was, he didn't bother to ask God if that's what he wanted. Vincent talked his way into dental school, but quit the first day when they tried to show him where they kept the cadavers. Dentistry was not his calling. Standing on a street corner a few minutes later, Vincent prayed out loud, "God, I'll go wherever you want me to go and be whatever you want me to be." Suddenly, everything became clear. God called Vincent into the ministry where he served the Lord for 20 years. How do I know so much about Vincent Brushweiler? He was my dad. I'm Ron Brushweiler. If the Son, therefore, shall make you free, you shall be free indeed.
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WAON.

0: Hello.
1: Oh, Carol, hi. Oh, you want to talk to Frida? Oh, sure, she's right. No! No, no, no, she's not here. No, she's...
0: Two words, she's...
1: In the back room! No, no, no, no, not the back room. No, she's in the bathing room? Bathroom! Yes! She's in the bathroom. Mm-hmm.
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1: Hi, boss.
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1: You doofus! 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
1: Hello, friends. This is Evangelist Scott Pauley. I'm so happy that you are joining our broadcast today. Several years ago, when we first began the Enjoying the Journey broadcast, we started with my favorite book of the Bible. I've adopted it really as my life's study on the book of Philippians. And the theme, of course, of that great book is the joy of the Lord Jesus Christ. Truly, it is the Bible treatise on what it means to enjoy the journey. Now, we're thrilled to share this anniversary series with you again in the hopes that God will use it in your life to help you learn to enjoy the Lord Jesus Christ at whatever stage you happen to be on life's journey. I trust that these studies from the Word of God today will refresh your spirit and renew your strength for the days ahead. God bless you as you listen. Life, in many ways, is about relationships. It's been that way from the very beginning of time. God saw that it was not good that man should be alone, so He made him an helpmeet for him. And so began the home that God designed and God desired. There was a relationship between Adam and Eve. Beyond that, a far greater relationship was Adam and Eve's relationship to God. God came walking through the garden in the cool of the day to fellowship. I say again, life is very much about relationships. We've come in our study to Philippians chapter 4. We're talking about how to stay happy in Jesus, not how to get happy, how to stay happy in Jesus. And the key verse is Philippians 4:4, where the Bible says, "Rejoice in the Lord always, and again I say, rejoice." I believe that the closing verses of this book of Philippians give us a number of open secrets on